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14: And a very good Thursday evening to you. Thanks so much to Mr. Chu Young and his good, great show. He had on each and every weeknight from 6 to 7. Ticket tonight. It's always nice to follow Chu because he sets the table so eloquently. I am Deke Bellavia. I'm here at 8 p.m. this evening and a lot to get to, including tomorrow, the college super regional start. His teams are two win away. 16 teams, 8 host regional sites, super regional sites, are two wins away from advancing to the 2026 CWS in Omaha. We'll take a look and get ready for that. Here's our Sports Insider covering SEC, college baseball, all things college pro, Mark Cottrell. He will join us as we take a look at several key matchups, some Cinderella teams, a Cinderella Super Regional, and also some big SEC matchups, teams that have played each other throughout the season in SEC play, find themselves playing just like they would on a Friday, Saturday, and Sunday, like a weekend series. We have that going on. Several SEC Super Regional matchups. Game 2 of the Women's College World Series takes place tonight after Texas put it on Texas Tech last night 7-3. Texas is now one win away from repeating as national champs. Remember last year, Texas did win, but it went to 3 games. Tech lost the first game. Tech won the second game. Yes, and Texas won game 3 to take home the women's CWS. We'll take a look at that. Also, what about all these fans last night storming the court? They're now banned for life from the NBA Finals for trying to get selfies in San Antonio last night. Crazy stuff. I just hope one day nothing tragic happens out there in the world of sports, on the field of play, whether it may be. But that could have been very, very dangerous. It wasn't just one, it was several. And speaking of game 1, the New York Knicks down 14 points midway through the third quarter, closer to the latter part of the third quarter, didn't go on a run. Yes, then they go on a run. I'm not talking about with them being down 11 at one time. Their biggest deficit was 14. But from the time when San Antonio went up 65-51, New York then outscored San Antonio 54-30, including closing out on an 11-0 run to steal game 1 over San Antonio. last night, 105-95. And honestly, for a good while, this looked like one of those old school defensive struggles. Good defense. Just about every shot was contested. And no one really shot lights out. I mean, you could look at the stats and say, you know, what if Jalen Brunson took 43 shots and he was 12 of 31 from the field, 2 of 9 from three-point land, and only 3 rebounds and 2 assists? You'd probably be sitting there thinking, oh man, the Spurs, they're up 1-0. No, but that's what it was. He shot 41 attempts. He was 12 of 31. He had 30 points in 37 minutes and only 2 of 9 from three-point land. And then you look on the flip side. Victor Wembanyama. Not a bad stat line. In 38 minutes, 26 points. He was 6 of 21 from the field, only 2 of 9 from three-point land, and 12 rebounds, 2 assists. But the things that stand out from Wembanyama last night, no blocks, and he also had 6 turnovers. Champagne, starting guard, 31 minutes, 16 points, 5 from 11 from field goal. So neither one of them really did well from three-point land. San Antonio was 11 of 43 for 26%. They were 32 out of 89 from the field for just 36%. New York, 41% from the field, 31% from three-point land. But as we talked about, what could be some factors into the game? Some other guys that stepped up. Remember in the pregame last night, we talked about Landry Shamet, 13 points in 33 minutes. He was 5 of 9 from the field, 50% from three-point land, 3 out of 6. And also, what about Jose Alvarado last night? In 11 minutes, very impactful. Very impactful. The spark plug. But when he went to that hoop for his first bucket in the first quarter, I mean, he looked like he was shot out of a cannon. When he came, he was on the left, dribbled all the way around the right, and just out ran everyone to the rack and got a very good layup. Well, the former Pelican, now New York Knicks fan favorite, Alvarado finishes with 7 points in 11 minutes, 50% from the field, and he made a 3 and had 4 rebounds. That's productive. That is productive. Mitchell Robinson, Louisiana native. We said, you know, the more minutes he played, the better it would be. He played last night only 13 minutes, but he did good on the glass. 6 boards and 2 points. He was 1 of 2 from the field. So that was big. Karl Anthony Towns showed up big too. 18 points in 34 minutes. 7 of 15 from the field. Didn't make any threes, but had 12 rebounds. What about Josh Hart? Remember? The stigma on that was, how is Josh Hart going to handle dealing with Victor Wembanyama when they're matched up? Well, Hart held his own. 15 rebounds. That's way bigger than the 3 points that he scored. Those 15 rebounds. Miles Bridges with 9 points, and OG Anunoby with 17 points. And we talked about it. Victor Wembanyama is not a painted, I guess you'd say, person. He doesn't like to be down low in the paint. He likes to be around that free throw line, the broken circle, drive to the rack, pick and choose, and a lot of his blocks come from the side and the back. And he is a tremendous shot blocker when trailing whoever is trying to get to the rack. And you could see New York last night. A lot of the times what would they do? They would dribble all the way around. Going to the rack, they could see out of that right eye or that left eye, Victor coming toward them.

0: it, try to go kick it or wait for Wembanyama to get caught up by a pick, and then go to the rack without him being near the goal. That was game one. Game two tomorrow night, same venue, same two teams, New York up 1-0 over San Antonio. Now, after tomorrow night's game, a big layoff. They will not play again until next Thursday night. A week from tonight will be the next time they play after tomorrow night's game. So that should bode well for both teams getting just about a week's rest. Just about a week's rest. A good 6 days until they play again on the 11th. That being next Thursday night. Well, as you can tell, after the game, you know, there's going to be a lot of talk about who did this, were you surprised, the matchups, and so forth. Let's start off on the home team side, who lost last night, 105-95, San Antonio. Here is Coach Mitch Johnson talking about what he saw in the first game matchup between the Spurs and the Knicks. Coach Mitch Johnson.
1: Talk about Wemby tonight. Seemed like it kind of took him a while to get going. I don't know if it was first finals jitters or just the way of the game, but how did you see it?
2: I have to go back and look at the film. Felt like, you know, he missed a few shots early, and we got to get him moving in space and towards the rim, whether that's on rolls or running in transition, but we need the pressure on the rim and the force in the paint. And then they did a good job, obviously, being physical and showing crowds. But, you know, we need to do a better job of establishing that early on, for sure.
3: Rachel.
4: Fourth row on the right.
5: Rachel. Hey, Mitch. Just wondering about some of the early in the shot clock threes and what you thought that was about.
2: Yeah, I mean, I don't have any right now that I felt were egregious. There was definitely a stretch there in the second quarter, I know, where, you know, we want to play with pace and we want to hunt threes in transition, but we also want those to be in rhythm and feel like they're our shot. And there might have been some questionable ones. I'll have to go back and look at the film. But again, it gets tough when you get nitpicky with that stuff. I'll have to go back and look. But we definitely, again, didn't have enough pressure on the paint all night, whether that was in transition or in the half court. And we got to make sure we're still putting force in the paint, and we'll still get our threes up with that. But we can't work outside in. We got to go more inside out for sure.
4: Second row on the right.
6: When Wembanyama doesn't play to the best of his very high standards for himself, is anyone harder on him than himself?
2: I don't know how to quantify that to answer that, but I would say that he's definitely holds himself accountable, and I would suspect that he'll learn a lot of things from tonight's game and come out with a good approach in game two.
0: San Antonio coach Mitch Johnson on his team's performance last night. Now, that's post-game, and you heard him saying, without looking at the film, he was talking about some of the things he noticed throughout the course of the game. And you'll see some of the coaches taking notes, and certainly the assistants there, earmarking different things to when they go back and film and look at it. Because now this is where the chess match is getting ready to start to happen. The chess match. You play, boom, I play. What is going to happen in game two? Will there be different rotations? I mean, I don't see how San Antonio can play much better perimeter defense than what they did. Likewise, the Knicks. Now, maybe offensively, yeah, you want to get more into a rhythm. New York certainly does. They were never really in the rhythm last night. They made some good runs, particularly that 11-0 run to close the game out to win 105-95. But it was about their defense. They kept feeding them the ball. And when you can go on one possession and get more than one shot attempt, and you can come up with two shots attempts on one trip, that's major. Because the way New York has been playing, winning their 14th straight playoff game,

0: They have been shooting the ball very well. Last night was not an indication of what we saw in the first three rounds in the Eastern Conference playoffs versus the Atlanta and the two sweeps against Philly and then against the Cleveland Cavaliers. Now, on the flip side, been to the finals several times before, and now he talks about his team, Coach Mike Brown, on some of the things that he noticed and took place in New York's 105-95 win over San Antonio.
1: It's a good win, a lot of guys. We felt we didn't play well. I'm sure San Antonio felt that they didn't play well too. And obviously it's good to learn from, especially when you didn't feel like you played well, it's good to learn from a win. In the first half, they kicked our behind in transition. They got out the way we calculated. They had 24 fast break points in the first half. In the second half, they had 9 fast break points. So we did a better job of getting back. We got to get back. We got to load. We can't buddy run because they have quick athletic players. And then you got Wimby coming, and he can shoot the three or get to the rim. we were more efficient ourselves in transition in the second half. And we got to keep trying to push the pace because these guys are too good to go against their set defense all the time. Our ability to crash and not only crash, but more importantly, turn the offensive rebounds into second chance points was huge. Getting 23 second chance points compared to their 14 was big, especially with the amount of free throws that they had compared to ours. We had to find other ways to score. Did a nice job taking care of the basketball in the second half. First half, we had 8 turnovers. Second half, obviously, 1 turnover, so we had an opportunity to score more. We got to keep getting to Champagne. Champagne had 5 threes in the first half, and we did a better job of closing out to him and trying to get him off the three-point line. Going down the line with our guys, Landry Shamet was huge off the bench with his 13 points. Not only that, defensively, he was huge for us. OG got it going in the second half. OG was huge for us in the second half. He hit some big threes. You look at Josh Hart's line being 1 for 5 from the field, and the guy had 15 rebounds and 4 steals, and he made some unbelievable defensive plays, and he helped us tremendously in transition. So heck of a job by Josh. And then Jalen, he was the MVP in the second half. He was huge for us. He did what MVP candidates are supposed to do. He carried us home. We put the ball in his hands and he got it done for us down the stretch. But a good win. We have to keep taking it one game at a time and stay present and see what happens.
0: New York Knicks coach Mike Brown on the things his players did after a first half in which they really got out 2-1 on the fast break points. They shut that down by more than half in the second half and then really got some better offensive production. And finally, the man who has been one of the top 2 players in the postseason this year, Victor Wembanyama. You could argue him, and you could argue the next man. In his full season with New York after the trade via the Dallas Mavericks, he has made himself quite a nice home at Madison Square Garden, and really doesn't matter where the Knicks play, he does well at home and on the road. Only 12 of 31 last night, and 2 from 9 from the 3-point field, but wound up with 30 points, including a dagger of a shot late in the game that put them up by 6 in closing out on an 11-0 run. Here is Jalen Brunson on the Knicks' opening game win in game 1 of the finals.
2: Jalen, you've obviously been with Josh a long time. What do you think it is about him that he's able to impact the game without scoring?
3: Yeah, that's just who he is. He's always been that way. I can't explain it. He just has a knack for doing things like that in crucial times as well. So it's a credit to who he is as a player.
4: Over here, Jared left.
5: Jared Schwartz, New York Post. Jalen, you guys come back in so many games. Resilience has been the story of your season. Is there a sense of calm or familiarity when you're in that situation, you know, trailing in the second half?
3: I don't want to say calmness, but I think we know what we have to do. I think we're a pretty together group. Be able to trust each other and still just continue to fight, have each other's back, and just know that we got to keep chipping away. It's just a credit to the mentality we have as a team. But, I mean, we can't just be satisfied with that. We have a long way to go. We have a lot of things we can do to be better. But I'm happy we came away with a win.
6: Steve, just in that fourth quarter, you had been struggling a bit. Does anything change, or is it just keep doing what you do?
3: I guess a mixture of both, but continue to trust the things I've worked on my entire life. I think my teammates having the confidence in me also gives me an extra boost as well. And like I said, we're together out there, and whatever happens, we're just going to fight for each other.
0: New York Knicks guard Jalen Brunson on the Knicks' big Game 1 win in the opening game at San Antonio in the finals. I have to correct myself. Earlier I said that Victor Wembanyama did not have a block. He did have a block in last night's contest there. So I want to correct that also. Again, New York takes a 1-0 lead. Game 2 will be tomorrow night in San Antonio, and then just about a week off, 6 days off. They will not play again. They will not play again until next Thursday night in New York, and that would be Thursday night, June 11th. We'll take a timeout, and we'll come back where it is a heavy-peppered SEC presence in Super Regional play. Get your scoring update on the Women's College World Series in Oklahoma, and Mark Cottrell will be with us to break down those SEC matchups in Super Regional play. I'm Deke Bellavia, 504-438-1067 is the number to get involved. All the ticket lines are open on Facebook. 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
19: You ever wake up in the middle of the night, or maybe first thing in the morning, and notice drool on your pillow? Unless you're sleeping next to someone who hasn't already seen all your good, bad, and ugly, it's probably not that big a deal and not anything to worry about, unless it's something that just started happening recently. When people drool at night, it's often because of a stuffy nose, acid reflux, or being a mouth breather. People who sleep on their stomach or side are more likely to drool than someone who sleeps on their back. But in some cases, drooling at night can be a warning sign of something more serious, like dental issues, sleep apnea, or even early symptoms of Parkinson's disease. If you're at all concerned about this, the best place to start is with an ENT doctor, an ears, nose, and throat doctor. They can recommend a sleep study to possibly get some answers. I'm Dr. Sanjay Gupta, helping you live a better life.
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0: 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We're also available on Facebook, Instagram, and you can text us right here, as the ticket lines are always open at 504-438-1067. Game 2 of the College World Series, with Texas up 1-0 over Texas Tech in the bottom of the second, where Texas Tech serves as the home team tonight. It is 0-0, so no score there in the second inning, bottom of the second inning, at the Women's CWS Championship Series. Joining us now are College Sports Insider, SEC heavily influenced. He talks college, he talks pro with us throughout the year. Mark Cotrera joins us now. Mark, good evening. Thank you so much. And man, there is a good mix of Cinderellas and I guess you'd say blue bloods of college baseball that are in the Super Regionals. Just first start off, Mark, your overall impression on some of the regional matchups. All in all, to me, it looks like a very competitive field.
21: Absolutely it does, Deke, and thanks for having me on again. The Super Regionals here turned out to be, just like you were saying, a little bit different than what even some of the experts were expecting there. When you had all of the upsets that were coming in there with the Cinderellas, which, you know, most notably the one that everybody saw the most was UCLA being upset by Cal Poly. But then you have, if you're in SEC country and you see what happened to Florida by Troy, and then Troy meeting Little Rock, Arkansas, who upset Southern Miss in their regional, A&M getting upset by USC, and even Florida State getting upset by St. John's. And you have all of these Cinderella teams, like it's March Madness, to have an opportunity to turn the tide, in a sense, to this new era in baseball where maybe some of these smaller teams can do something. You know, Little Rock, Arkansas made a big splash last year in the college, in the regionals. And to even get to the regionals, if you remember that story, it was wild for them to be able to get there. But then when you look at it on the other side of it, if you're SEC country, SEC fans like we are, then you have so many SEC teams in there. When I know a lot of people in Louisiana may not be watching because LSU's not in there, but you got to imagine the college softball with Oklahoma not being there is kind of the same feeling. But when you look at it, some of these matchups that you have some heavyweight fights, even in the SEC games going there with Auburn and Ole Miss playing each other, Georgia and Mississippi State playing each other. You know, so that's going to be an elimination out of those two. But some of the games that you're going to be watching, I can tell you Troy and Little Rock, even though they're two Cinderella teams in a sense and smaller schools, they're going to be drawing a lot of eyes to those games, a lot of viewership to that Super Regional, just because it's something to watch, just like when March Madness has the Cinderella teams going there. But I think one of the biggest games that's going to be out there, one of the biggest tournaments, I guess you would say, would be Texas and Oregon. Texas is that number one team, really, for the SEC to be able to go through and push through. They have an opportunity to get into the College World Series over there in Omaha and be there like the softball team is. But Oregon's not a slouch of a team there. Oregon is a team that can upset a highly touted Texas team that has great pitching, great bats. I really think Texas takes this one, but I do think Oregon can put up a good fight. And, of course, when you look down at Georgia and Mississippi State, the two Bulldog teams there in the SEC, Georgia being the team that they were all season long, leading batting average, home runs, you name it, playing a gritty Mississippi State team that's been just so gritty all season long to be able to get themselves a good regional bid there to be able to get there. That's going to be a heavyweight fight, like I was saying a minute ago. That's going to be fun to watch as well.
0: Mark Cotier is here with us talking about an overview of the Super Regionals. Eight teams are two wins away from the College World Series. One that's I find very fascinating is that there's a blue blood of college baseball, won a lot of games this year, but really hadn't gotten any ink because even though they do have that tradition, right up there, it's top three forever, and many feel this could put them back on the map, is the USC Trojans. You know, the Big Ten show well, and, you know, a 47-win team, that's nothing to sneeze at. They're going to be an underdog on the road, but I think when you get to this point and you've got that tradition behind you, this could really bode well for the USC program because, like when USC and LSU and Miami and some of those other blue bloods that have been around for quite some time, when they're good, then college baseball is better.
21: Yeah, it really is. And when you look at it with USC, they were kind of slighted, and so they're playing with a chip on their shoulder. Like you said, there's nothing to sneeze at with 47 wins, but to be able to have 47 wins and not to get a national seed, not to even get a ranking, but just to kind of almost sneak in into the regionals, to go there to play at A&M, at a hostile environment at A&M, and to come away the way that they did, showing that they are the blue bloods. They look like the teams of old, just like you were saying, that can just come in there and dominate and not just be a surprise team like a smaller team like a Little Rock, Arkansas. But they have an opportunity, and North Carolina has been there, but gosh, it seems like the last 10 years, every year. I mean, they knocked LSU out a couple years ago when LSU in 2024 made it to the Super Regional against them. But USC, this is another one. They can just keep on flowing here, and they can have an opportunity to get the air quotations upset over North Carolina. And I'm glad you brought it up because that's where I was going to hit next, too. But the USC actually probably has, top to bottom, the more sound team than North Carolina. So they have an opportunity. North Carolina, they had Tennessee in that regional with them. Tennessee gave them a little bit of a battle, but they just didn't have enough. They were just too much of an inconsistent team all season long. But USC has an opportunity to expose the weaknesses that North Carolina has.
0: Boy, and you know, it goes to show you that what people thought of, the committee thought of Ole Miss's, I guess you'd say, non-conference schedule and Auburn's non-conference schedule, because there was only three games that separated them from a win total. Ole Miss won 39 in the regular season. Auburn won 42, but yet Auburn wound up being the fourth national seed and really escaped. I mean, they got by the skin of their teeth, so to speak, last week. For a while there, I thought Oxford was going to be the host site for a super regional, but Florida did gut it out and they win. Auburn did gut it out and they won, and they'll host Ole Miss. And this is pretty evenly matched up super regional, I do believe.
21: It really is, and just like you said, and if you remember earlier on in the season, there was kind of a logjam of teams that had an opportunity to be able to take the next step to be on the top tier, but they were just a logjam of teams that had like 12 wins on the season for a while, and they were just all matched up in the middle. Ole Miss was there, Mississippi State was there, Auburn was there, LSU was even there for a slight moment. And then it just kind of stayed that way. It showed how strong the SEC conference is, obviously, and it showed that, you know, there's so much of a pairing in there. But when you look at these two teams, Auburn, when you watch them all season long, they looked like they had times of dominance, and they looked like they had times that they just was like, hey, what's happening here? Not quite as bad as the Tennessee team was this year. But then you look on the other side with Ole Miss, yes, they have an opportunity to go there, just like what you were talking about, to play with a chip on their shoulder. But Ole Miss has opportunity, and you saw it. If you got to see them against sweeping LSU, they have an opportunity to be an absolute juggernaut and to be able to just not only go there to Auburn, to the Plains, and win the series, but they could actually sweep it if they play up to their caliber of what they played earlier in the season.
0: Of course, the format for Super Regionals is the highest remaining eight seeds, they get the host, and then it goes by who is left and paired up in that area, in that region, which turns into a Super Regional. And the format is you either start on Friday, and your format would be Friday, Saturday, Sunday, or your first game would be on Saturday with 3 days to play the three games, which would be Saturday, Sunday, and Monday. Tomorrow's games, starting off early in the morning at 11 a.m., is 16 seed West Virginia at home hosting Cal Poly on ESPN2. 2 p.m. matinee, it is going to be USC at number 5, North Carolina. That's also on ESPN2. The one everyone's talking about, the two teams are just probably going to have an electric atmosphere. Another team in the state of Alabama. Three teams playing in Alabama this weekend. So they're the capital of college baseball. The Troy Trojans, right there in the Mobile area, they are hosting Little Rock. That's a 4 p.m. First pitch on ESPNU. And then the nightcap tomorrow night is the fourth-seeded Auburn Tigers at home against the Ole Miss Rebels in game one of that Super Regional, which will be at 7 p.m. also on the Deuce. Then we start with the other teams that have been welcomed in, the 10 a.m. matchup, Mississippi State and Georgia. To be a three seed and the highest seed remaining, I mean, that's pretty salty when you think about it. I know this is not just the first year, but last year we also saw the top two teams' seeds knocked out before they got into Super Regionals. But, you know, Mississippi State and Georgia, is Georgia that good of a team at that third seed?
21: Georgia has showed all season long that they are that good of a team, and it's like I was saying a minute ago, that they have literally led all of college baseball, batting average, hitting, every offensive category that you can think of. They led it all season long. They are that good. It was surprising that they weren't ever really pushed to be number one when you have a team like UCLA that was pushed number one for so much of the season. But you can't disregard Mississippi State. Mississippi State, the way that they are, man, they are a gritty team. The pitching comes in timely when they need it. They know how to get timely hits. This is going to be a fun series right here. This one is probably going to go all three games in the series just because these two teams in many ways are evenly matched. But I think Georgia, just the way that they are, just like I was saying a moment ago, that offensive juggernaut that they are, they have enough pitching there to be able to get them past on it. I think Georgia takes this one. And, yes, just to answer your question, I think Georgia really is that good. I think they were slighted from being even talked about having number one seed at any part of the season.
0: Well, to give you an idea of how difficult it is to hit a baseball, obviously many people feel, even Deion Sanders has said this, because he played pro ball for the Braves, and he also played football at the highest level in the NFL for several different teams. When you're batting 375 or more, you are considered the best, one of the best at the plate when you can hit that high. Now, Georges Jackson is batting 396. And when you look at what he has done, he's crushing the long ball with 83 RBIs and 29 home runs. So he alone is, got to be up there for college baseball player of the year, slugger of the year or something, because those are some tremendous numbers.
21: And when you look down the line there too, Deke, he's the top of the list. But when you look down the line, there's no real dip-off after Jackson on the rest of the bat now, on batting average, slugging percentage, and even home runs on this roster, on their top nine that are out on the field. And defensively, they're as sound as can be, too. I think they led the SEC with the least amount of infield errors this season. So that's a huge statement to who they are as a team, because not only – a lot of times you'll have a team that can be an offensive powerhouse, but defensively or pitching, they might struggle a little bit. They seem to have been able to, all season long, be that team that's just been completely sound all the way around. Like I said, the pitching, they may not have the pitching that Texas has been touted for this year, but they have their pitching that's just well enough to be able to get them with their offensive firepower and their defensive backing that they have.
0: The remaining games that are game one on Saturday, Big 12 rivalry renewed. Oklahoma out of the SEC, who came alive and went on the road and got that regional win. They are at the Kansas Jayhawks, and many people think Kansas is one of those teams you better watch out for, because they are loaded with a bunch of JUCO players and some transfers, and it's obviously bode well, because now they're just two wins away from getting to the CWS. That looks like an interesting matchup.
21: It really is, and when you look at it, and we're talking Louisiana here. When you look at what you were just talking about, the JUCO transfers, to be able to get in the transfer portal, NIL era, to be able to get where they're at and to hit it and hit it the right way, shows a lot about what they're doing over there in the recruiting department. And to be able to get those guys, not only that are good ball players, but be able to get them to mold and mold as quickly as they have, to be able to get them to the place that they're at now. And they have a heck of an opportunity to be able to get to the College World Series and be there in Omaha. And Oklahoma's not a slouch. And like you were saying there, Oklahoma, to be able to go on a run like they have, they've been a team that's all season long that you saw that there were glimpses of it as well, that they can go and take it to the next level. Even when they played LSU early in the season, you saw, like, this is a dangerous team. And if Kansas goes in there looking at it like they just are going to go on to the College World Series, they're going to get upset, because Oklahoma's definitely a dangerous team. But I honestly, between you and I and listeners there, I'm thinking Kansas is going to take this one. They just have too much there. They're so powerful. Their team is kind of overlooked in some senses, too, by the rankings because of where they're coming from. And they're not a traditional blue blood, so they're not going to get the eyes on them by the voters like most would.
0: We've already hit on Oregon and Texas. That is a game one. That series begins on Saturday. And the final game that starts on a Saturday is 7-seed Alabama and St. John, the Red Storm, another Cinderella making this one. I guess the biggest thing here is you can't underestimate your opponent. Anybody that's alive this late in the season, they've done something good. They obviously have some good starting day pitching. I always tend to look at that as well for some of these Cinderellas. But I'm thinking Alabama is going to have just a little too much for St. John.
21: Well, I think you hit the nail on the head there. Pitching is going to be the biggest part, and they're going to have their ace that's going to be there. If they can get an opportunity to steal a win, that they're going to do that. You are talking about a team that made it through the regional that had Florida State and Coastal Carolina in it, so they're nothing to sneeze at. But like you said, I think Bama just has too much for them. Coach Wood on the recruiting trail over there has done a great job at Bama, bringing in the right guys and coaching them up. And so they just have too much firepower on all three levels, pitching, fielding, and batting. Bama should take this one unless they just go up there sleeping Saturday.
0: Mark Cutrea breaking down the College World Series men's super regional action this weekend. 8 games, 16 teams, all trying to get 2 wins. That's what you need to get to the 2026 CWS in Omaha. Mark, let everybody know how they can keep up with you, your work, and your social media status.
21: Absolutely. The best place to get me is on X at Just Means More FB. That stands for Just Means More Football. But it's all SEC mostly, and then, of course, anything else, college sports. And every so often, I throw a little bit of pro sports in there for it, too.
0: Good deal. Mark, you have, I guess I want to ask you this. What is the super regional matchup that you'll be paying most close attention to?
21: It's really two of them, Deke. And, you know, the biggest one is going to be Georgia and Mississippi State. But I'm going to have my eyes a lot on the Troy and Little Rock one. That Cinderella story there with two teams there to be able to watch. That one in Georgia and Mississippi State is going to be the top two that I'm going to be watching myself.
0: I do agree. Mark Cutrea. Mark, thank you so much for filling us in and previewing this weekend's Super Regional action. We will talk again soon.
21: Always, my friend. Thank you again.
0: All right, that's it. It's coming up starting tomorrow. You're going to have some great super regional action. And then, of course, you always got to be guarded against the ever so often we see this time. We saw it last week, not as much, but will the weather be a factor? Sometimes it is. Sometimes it is, particularly when a team is hot, they got a pitcher on a mound, or sometimes a pitcher's on a mound, it goes to a rainy day that wasn't doing good, catches their wind, so to speak, and they come out a different player. Always a big part of sports. Well, right now, in Game 2 of the Women's College World Series in Oklahoma, it is number 11 Texas Tech, 0. And number 2, Texas, 0. Texas leads 1-0. If they win tonight, they're the national champs. If not, there will be a game 3 tomorrow night. This is the bottom of the third, and Texas Tech serves as the home team in game 2, so they would get the last at bat. All right, we'll take our final time out. We'll come back and wrap it up and get you set for Friday night show. I'm Deke Bellavia, and this is 106.7 The Ticket.
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18: A Better Life with Dr. Sanjay Gupta.
19: Eating a healthy diet is not only good for you physically, it can also keep your brain sharp as you age. According to a new study out of China, people who most closely followed the MIND diet slowed aging in key structures inside their brains by more than 2 years. The MIND diet is a combination of the Mediterranean diet, which we talk a lot about, and the DASH diet, which stands for Dietary Approaches to Stop Hypertension. All three of these diets are similar. But the MIND diet puts more of an emphasis on berries, beans, leafy green vegetables, fish, poultry, whole grains, olive oil, and nuts. You're not going to eat foods with a lot of saturated fat. We're talking cheese, butter, red meat, or anything fried. You really don't have to eat like this 100% of the time. That's the key. Just do the best that you can. I'm Dr. Sanjay Gupta, helping you live a better life.

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3: And welcome back. Don't forget to join us tomorrow night as we get you set for the big weekend in sports, the Memorial of Golf. We get closer to the last few majors of the golf season. Also, we'll take a look at Game 2 of the NBA Finals tomorrow night at 7:30 with the Knicks up 1-0 over the Spurs as they face Game 2 tomorrow night in San Antonio. And we will also look at the College World Series Super Regionals again and start to talk to some team beat writers that cover each of the teams in Super Regional play. Bottom of the third, Texas Tech has put a run on the board in Game 2 of the Women's College World Series softball title. Texas Tech leads 1-0 as they move into the top of the fourth. And remember, Texas Tech is serving as the home team tonight because Texas has the higher seed, so they get games 1 and 3 if it goes that far as the home team, and Texas Tech is the home team tonight. If Texas wins, they win their second straight national championship. Texas Tech needs to win to stay alive. I'm Deke Bellavia. Thanks so much to Mark Cotrera, the master Rudy Dixon, for getting the sound up and getting everything together and making the show run so smoothly. 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
6: Let's do it.

final game tonight, but game two will be tomorrow, Friday, between the Spurs and the Knicks. The league did give a lifetime ban to that fan that ran onto the court during last night's game one in San Antonio to get a selfie with Victor Wembanyama. Another person connected to the incident also received

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2: A Better Life with Dr. Sanjay Gupta.
3: Staying active every day will go a long way towards helping you live a happy, healthy, and pain-free life. And there's perhaps no movement more fundamental than walking. It reinforces the alignment, stability, and coordinated muscle activation that supports how your body moves, whether you're doing strenuous exercise or simply going about your daily life. This is according to Dana Santis, a strength and conditioning specialist. Even though you walk every day, Dana does say you can make small adjustments to immediately improve your walking mechanics. So, keep your rib cage stacked over your pelvis. Avoid leaning over or arching your lower back. Allow your arms to swing naturally in coordination with your legs. Keep your gaze forward, your jaw relaxed, and then just breathe in through your nose and out through your mouth. I'm Dr. Sanjay Gupta, helping you live a better life.
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0: That is so nice.
1: You know, so I'm going to use, oh, the dadisfaction I just got, and I'm going to get looks like, to stop with the cringe, dad.
0: And then double down and go, dadisfaction guaranteed. Pound the dashboard. Double down. Boy.
1: Well, you love that stuff, right? You lean into it. It's funny.
0: Huh. Yeah, my kids think I'm a riot. J-Mac with the news.
2: No. Turn on the news. This is the Herdline News.
1: I wish we could keep the fun times going, but let's go to Minnesota, where things are not fun in that quarterback room. Okay. Kyler Murray versus J.J. McCarthy. It's getting tense. We saw McCarthy say some cryptic stuff during an interview. Well, Kevin O'Connell was asked about how McCarthy is handling it. Here's what he had to say about his young quarterback.
3: There's many times where Kyler may have a question that, you know, mirrored a question that J.J. had during his year on the grass last year and playing, and there's dialogue that comes. There's been tweaks to the offense that we've made off of some of those conversations and dialogue. But he's been great in the meeting room. He's been great on the grass, and as always, he's as a captain and a guy that helps lead our team. He's been phenomenal there as well.
0: Saying all the right stuff. Kyler Murray's going to separate. After about four practices, there's going to be a quarterback one and a quarterback other.
1: I'm just trying to get, take a moment, Colin, and think how tough this must be. Think back to your days in like Tampa. You were the weather guy or whatever you were doing. And they brought in someone who was going to be the next you. And they want you to like work with him. It's got to be tough, man. If I'm McCarthy, I'm just like calling or texting Jim Harbaugh on this line and be like, yo, can you come get me when this fizzles out? This sucks.
0: That is not a terrible idea.
1: I'll be the backup to Herbert.
0: That is not a terrible idea. One of your better ones. That's not bad.
1: This is what I do, friend. All right, let's move to the San Francisco 49ers, Colin. So obviously the Myles Garrett move to the Rams has shaken up the division. Everybody's rattled. Sam Darnold say, hey, we don't play them until week 16. Forget about it. Well, Trent Williams was asked about it. The awesome Hall of Fame left tackle of the Niners. Here's what he had to say about the Myles Garrett trade.
4: At the end of the day, you got to go out there and play. Myles is the scary part is he's still a young player. So he's still going to get better. I know it's scary after seeing what he did last year. So I'm never expecting to run into the same player. I know that we see him week one in Australia. He probably will be a little bit better than he was last time I seen him. And, just got to buckle up, man. It's going to be tough. I ain't the only one got to block him here. You know, it's 31 other teams got that same news.
0: Trent Williams is awesome. He's so good.
1: So, amazingly, he's only met Myles Garrett twice. The first time was 2023. The last time was 2025. How about this from our staff? Myles Garrett had a sack and four pressures against Trent Williams in their last meeting. And another fun stat from our staff just on fire today. Myles Garrett had 23 sacks last year. The 49ers defense, like all of the guys, had 20. and Myles Garrett's facing double teams in Cleveland. I don't know, man. Listen, I've become a Niners guy because of Brock Purdy. I'm concerned about his health facing Myles Garrett twice. I mean, it could get ugly for the Niners this year, Colin.
0: Yeah. J-Mac with the news.
2: Well, that's the news.
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2: The Herdline News.
0: I saw this story. Nick Herbig's new deal with the Steelers raises obvious questions about the future of TJ Watt. Go get a first-round pick. TJ Watt gets you a first-round pick. It's not that difficult. I mean, the Giants got a top 10 pick for Dexter Lawrence off season. And TJ Watt, I think, has more of a Max Crosby. Ravens were going to give up two first round picks for him. The Rams or the Ravens, two first round picks. I don't, this is so weird to me. The Rams and the Eagles are so good at moving off older players. The Steelers treat older players like that T-shirt you have that you refuse to give up. You know, your wife's like, it's got holes all, it looks terrible. Get a new T-shirt. You're like, I can't give it up. They are the worst poker players in the world. So right now, the Steelers have the second oldest and the most expensive defense. So their defense is second oldest and the most expensive. Nothing disqualifies you for a Super Bowl more than old and expensive defense. It's just crazy to me. The Seahawks defense last year, the Rams defense last year, the Patriots defense last year, the Eagles in their Super Bowl year, and a lot of young guys. And again, the market for TJ Watt. The Browns got a first, second, a third, and Jared Verse for Miles Garrett. The Giants got a first for Dexter Lawrence. Jets got a first and second for defensive tackle Quinnen Williams. Cowboys got two first-round picks for Micah Parsons, who can't defend the run. The Pittsburgh Steelers. It's like, guys, evolve. Move off older players. Remember, Mike DeFabo was with us recently on just the inability to reboot with this organization.
5: Right after Mike Tomlin resigned, there were some questions about, could this be an opportunity to hit the reset button, to bring in a, you know, young, fresh coach and to retool the roster? You could trade TJ Watt and try to get a haul from him. You could move on from some of these aging veterans on defense. You could see what you had in Will Howard. But the Steelers really have taken the exact opposite approach here. They instead signed a number of aging veterans to supplement the group that they already had. Jamel Dean, they traded for Michael Pittman Jr. They extended Cameron Hayward. So they are very much committed. And more than anything else, they waited on a 42-year-old quarterback.
0: It's just incredible. Just the opposite of how the Eagles and the Rams do business. Old teams get hurt more and are slower to recover. And expensive defenses take money away from offense. These are not highly confusing issues. Like TJ Watt's been great. Go get a first round pick. Go get a first and a fourth for him. You could absolutely get that. He's a tremendous player. And it's not his fault, but they're 0-6 in playoff games with TJ Watt. So it's not magical. It's not really working. I mean, if the Browns can move off Miles Garrett, get Jared Verse and three great picks, you can get something for TJ Watt. A lot of these Super Bowl teams that are just missing a great rush end. Is it crazy to think you could get a first, a second? I don't think it is for TJ Watt. If I was one of these, Denver doesn't need one. Rams don't need one. 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Houston doesn't need one. 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
29: 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It reinforces the alignment, stability, and coordinated muscle activation that supports how your body moves, whether you're doing strenuous exercise or simply going about your daily life. This is according to Dana Santis, a strength and conditioning specialist. Even though you walk every day, Dana does say you can make small adjustments to immediately improve your walking mechanics. 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Allow your arms to swing naturally in coordination with your legs. 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I'm Dr. Sanjay Gupta, helping you live a better life.
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1: Tomorrow, horse racing's greatest thrill ride. 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Can he do it again at the Belmont Stakes? 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
0: Well, the Knicks have taken game one of the NBA Finals. J-Mac thinks he knows how it's all going to end. So we call it Tomorrow's Headlines Today from the former Inkstained Wretch, the former newspaper guy, J-Mac. What's the headline for the NBA Finals?
1: Oh, you know, I made the pick before the series that I like the Knicks. Would I change my mind after game one? The headline for the NBA Finals will be Victor Wamp Wampanyama alien gets new nickname. I'm sticking with the Knicks, Colin. I think they take down Wembanyama. I love what our graphics team has done. Very strong graphics day as a heads up. I think this is a exhausted Spurs team coming off that series, mentally, physically draining. I know they're all young guys. That shouldn't matter. But Colin, when everything was geared up toward, hey, this is the best conference finals in a decade, and you battled them in the regular season, like there is a bit of a come down. And Jalen Brunson was terrific down the stretch. I think the Spurs get things even up tonight. And frankly, I think with 2 days off, Wembanyama probably wins game three at the Garden, but ultimately I'm sticking with the Knicks in six.
0: Okay. Tomorrow's headlines today. What will be the headline for the X factor in the NBA final? We've seen that through the years. Iguodala was a bit of an X factor, became the MVP. 100%. What's the X factor?
1: Well, the thing is, everybody watches game one and thinks that's exactly how the series is going to play out. Is Brunson going to go for 30 all the time? Probably not. Is Karl Anthony Towns going to have an amazing game every night out? Certainly not. For my MVP of the NBA Finals, the headline will be OG ought to be kidding me. MVP makes Spurs say, oh, geez.
0: I love him.
1: Listen, man, he is so good. He had two huge threes in the fourth quarter. It was just like, wow, is that a good shot? Bam. There's one of them right there early in the game. OG really had a strong game, largely quiet through stretches, but he's the kind of guy who's not going to like, I need my shot. You know, he's out, doesn't force anything. Plus defender, tough inside. I thought there was value plus 4,000 on OG. Now here's a corner three in the fourth quarter. Big one to put him up four. Colin, he's just a good all around player, really underrated, almost like a James Worthy type. Remember James Worthy with the Lakers? It was like Magic, Jabbar. Hey, don't forget about James Worthy. He's really good. Love me some OG Anunoby.
0: Okay. So the team to return to the finals is the next headline. Let's go. Tomorrow's headlines today. What team's going to return to the finals?
1: Well, it is a little far ways away. What, 12 months out from 27. Right. But, Colin, we know this for sure. One of these teams is going to be back next year. The headline for a return to the finals next year. Back-to-baguette appearances. Spurs say, wee-wee. We'll be back.
0: I like that.
1: I mean, that graphic is incredible. Listen, the Spurs are going nowhere. Now, the only thing that throws a wrinkle in this is if the Thunder ante up and go after Giannis. There are some interesting signs out there that they're not, that they're comfortable. Hey, when J-Dub comes back, we'll be fine. Guys, I don't think that's going to be enough to beat the Spurs if they're healthy. This Spurs team is only going to get better. Remember, is Dylan Harper going to come off the bench next year? I mean, they can move off Harrison Barnes, find another guy, and Dylan Harper becomes a starter. Maybe De'Aaron Fox comes off the bench. By the way, De'Aaron Fox is making $20 million more than any Spurs player. Like, he's good, but he's had a rough go here off the high ankle.
0: Yeah, he had a bad game one, that's for sure.
1: Yeah, I mean, this is a Spurs team that's loaded. I don't see them going anywhere. Would not be shocked if they were in, like, eight of the next 10 NBA Finals.
0: All right, now to off-season speculation. Tomorrow's headlines today. What's the headline for Giannis next season?
1: Yeah, well, you know, we've made a lot of jokes about Giannis in Milwaukee. Remember the Dells in Milwaukee back in the day? That was funny. Colin, headline for Giannis next season will be Wisconsin nice doing business with you. I've got Giannis bailing on the cheddar heads for the feta heads out here in Los Angeles. He's going to eat healthy. A lot of great Greek food out here. Colin, I do think LA's in play. You can scoff, roll your eyes, mock me if you want. But this latest Austin Reeves report is interesting. He wants the bag. I'm telling you, like the Lakers, they're smart. They're not going to give him $240 million.
0: Can't.
1: That's just not happening. And this Lakers LeBron stuff, I don't know if that's smoke. The Lakers will have the money to make a play for Giannis. And at that point, it's like, hey, are the draft picks enough for the role players? And Luka and Giannis together, I know we could say, what's the depth like? Colin, that pick and roll between Luka and Giannis is going to be unstoppable. I mean, it's a great duo. And frankly, the Lakers have always been big game hunting. Remember, they went out and got Shaq back in the day. The Lakers come out and get LeBron James. They come out and grab Luka Doncic.
0: Remember
1: they
0: the Nash, Dwight Howard acquisitions? Remember that?
1: Big who could forget Anthony Davis? Yeah. For like three decades now, we've seen the Lakers go get the best players in the league. They make it happen. Giannis, Lakers, love it.
0: And finally, the headline for the King... LeBron! on next season? I'm interested to hear this.
1: This has been the sneakiest fun story all week. And we've had a banger of a week. Colin, the headline for LeBron next season will be Olden State. Warriors now more unk than dunk. And you've got the Golden Girls there. LeBron, Butler, Draymond, and Curry.
0: It'd be a fun watch, though. You got to admit that.
1: And the Warriors, you know, would save a lot of money. They don't need Gatorade. They can just go with Metamucil, you know, the old person drink during timeouts. I mean, listen, there is a million jokes to be made here. The Golden State fossils. You can, whatever you want, Colin, this would be special. The league would put them on Christmas Day, opening night, LeBron and Curry together. Two of the best, 10, 11 players in the history of the sport.
0: It would be a tremendous watch. There would be you put them on Christmas Day, that could battle the NFL. That would be an interesting game. I would watch that if they're all healthy.
1: Who do you, if you're Adam Silver, who do you put them up against on Christmas? Wemby, OKC, the Knicks?
0: Yeah.
1: I mean, you got options. I think it would be fun. Initially, I was like, Cowherd, you're crazy. Then I read the Tim Kawakami piece, and I'm like, this actually could happen. They can make it happen financially.
0: This is where I'll defend LeBron. Okay, LeBron, you could say he's been a little high maintenance. He basically ran the league for like 18 years. Adam Silver ran it. I mean, Adam Silver went to him, LeBron, and his camp during COVID.
1: Yeah.
0: Remember Kyrie Irving, yes. Dwight Howard? Let's cancel the games. Literally, Adam Silver went to LeBron and said, talk sense into these guys. So he's done favors for the league, and he's sitting there thinking, you want me to take the third or fourth biggest salary I can go. But I would say this. There are times, if it's going to be the last year of anything, it can't be about money. It can't. If you're really, I mean, it's like LeBron, you have monetized your brand as well as anybody, and God love you for it. I have no envy. But at some point, if you want to stay in LA, and I know he does, and you want to be able to afford like another really good 3-and-D player, what matters to you? More money or like winning more games? Because you and I know this. San Antonio is only getting better. Minnesota, Denver, and Oklahoma City are already currently better.
1: Yeah.
0: There's got to be more than just, LeBron basically brought mobility to the forefront in the NBA and made a ton because of it. He had ultimate leverage. He doesn't have leverage. All of us as we age have less leverage. That's just the game.
1: Yeah. And now he would be telling the Lakers, Bron voyage. I mean, the puns, the jokes, Colin, this would be a great Hollywood script. And be honest, like, I know you're in Chicago. You're staying up late to watch those Warriors with Curry and LeBron. You are.
0: The Lakers, I thought, were a fraudulent team this year because they had no elite defenders on the wing. But LeBron James and the Lakers had 2.85 billion views on NBA social and digital channels.
1: Yeah.
0: Number one in the league. Lakers have value. Yeah. Los Angeles has value. LeBron came to LA with about a $600 million net worth. Now he's worth like $1.3 billion. LA's been good to you. The Lakers have been good. You got a title. They got you AD. They got you Luka. They tried Westbrook. It's do you want to win happiness at some point at the end of any career? You know, it's like Brady chose Tampa. Was that the perfect place for him? Well, for about a year it was. And then they got a little old and the coach didn't quite fit. And it's like, how much do you want to move?
1: Fair.
0: I don't know.
1: I mean, he's winning 50 games. They were the 4 seed given the injuries to the big three. Like, I thought they overachieved, Colin.
0: They've got to get more athletic on the wing. They have no rim defender and no athletic wings.
1: Well, DeAndre Ayton, you know, he's
0: an offensive big.
1: Yeah.
0: Moody offensive big. So there we go. All right. Well, we had the governor of Indiana on. Listen, I understand Bears fan who is unhappy that the Bears are probably going to move to Hammond, Indiana. Like, I get that, but you look at what happened to the Chiefs, the Jets, the Giants, the Commanders, the 49ers. Look what happened to the Bay Area teams. I mean, you lost your whole team. 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
29: 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There's a term for that, social offloading. And experts we talked to warned that this habit could be stunting emotional growth, leaving an already isolated generation who came of age during the pandemic even less prepared for the messiness of human interaction. 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They are keen to help. 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
1: 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It's 504-438-1067. 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Call in. Talk to us about whatever you would like to get into in the world of sports. And there, of course, is much to talk about. And we'll get into a lot of it on the show today. As far as what we have coming up for you on 106.7 The Ticket, following our show from 4 to 6, it's Inside New Orleans with Eric Asher. 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He'll have Ticket Tonight from 6 to 7 p.m. Hope you'll tune in and enjoy Jude. And then from 7 to 8, we put a wrap on our local sports talk segments of the day with the Deke Show with the Big Chief Deke Bellavia. That's from 7 to 8 p.m. here this evening on 106.7 The Ticket. We'll get into what we have coming up as well on the show. We also have our commentary coming up in just a little bit. Our sports headlines, you'll catch those too. Later on this hour, we'll be joined by Ron Curry. Ron Curry was a trend-setting quarterback at Jackson State. He led the Tigers to a national championship in 1962. And we will talk to Ron about that memorable occasion and the breakthrough that he was helping to take place. He was instrumental in helping break through the barriers for African-American quarterbacks, and he was one that had great success early on before the opportunities were presented on the NCAA level. At the highest level, later on, we'll talk to Ron Curry later this hour. 3 o'clock hour, big fave, Marlon Favorite will join us. We'll talk some college football, some pro football, much more. Spent the morning with Big Fave at the St. Tammany Prayer Breakfast. It was a great occasion, great turnout. Nice to see so many elected officials there.
8: and business people and friends and some supporters. Just a real blessing to emcee that event this morning with Big Fave, Marlon Favorite, who will join us in the 3 o'clock hour, and also Arthur Gutierrez, who was a speaker this morning and did a great job as well. 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And Barry and Liz Haindel, of course, you hear the Life Resources Bottom Line Sports Hour each and every Thursday at 2 p.m. here on 106.7 The Ticket. And we have our weekly Life Resources Bottom Line Luncheons at Piccadilly Cafeteria at 2222 Clearview Parkway in Metairie at noon, including next Wednesday, which is the 10th of June. And our special speaker will be Corey Howard from the Catholic Foundation. Corey does a great job, and we'll have him there sharing next Wednesday. It's open to all. Hope you'll attend. We meet in the front room by the cash register. Just go in and get your food, and then come join us in the front room by the cash register. So, hope you will. And again, great morning this morning over in Mandeville at the Florida Lee Event Center. We enjoyed it immensely. Once again, the talk and text line is 504. It's 438-1067. 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Of course, I'll be happy to be joining you tomorrow morning, per usual, on the 3 Tailgater Show. Ro Brown will join me to bring that to you. We'll talk about many of the topics we delve into today, tomorrow as well. Stay tuned for that. Today, we got it all covered. Saints OTA's last round over. They'll have another one coming up. We'll touch on that. Certainly, the Pelicans and the NBA Finals. We'll certainly get into that. You want to hit on the NHL? We'll do that. Of course, college sports, the Super Regional round underway this afternoon, and college baseball. That's obviously a big item as we speak. College softball title has been decided. You have a repeat champion there. So, again, lots to get into, and we do it with you and with your participation. Talking text line 504-438-1067. We are now 13 days out from our 10th annual Saints Hall of Fame Gulf Coast celebration. Three events coming up on the Gulf Coast, the first of which is Thursday, June 18th, which is at 7 p.m. at IP Casino Resort Spa, which is located at 850 Bayview Avenue in Biloxi. And that is our Saints Hall of Fame reception auction. And it is exactly what it sounds like. It's a reception. We have as many as 25 former Saints players that will attend. They will be available for autographs and pictures. We have a picture booth with the Lombardi Trophy from Super Bowl 44 for you to take pictures with. And you can walk out with those pictures that day. We have a silent auction of sports memorabilia from Pro Dreams, and it's really good memorabilia. Trey Ledbetter provides that, and you can walk out with something really good from Pro Dreams that evening. In addition to that, we have a live auction of some really good Saints items and other prizes that we will do a live auction of that you can also win and walk away with. Of course, plenty of food and drink from the IP restaurants, which are excellent. The food's outstanding. That's part of it, too. And it's a great time. It's from 7 p.m. to 9:30. And it's $40 a person. It's in the Grand Ballroom, third floor of IP Casino Resort Spa, 850 Bayview Avenue in Biloxi. And how do you get tickets? Well, you can get them at IP, first and foremost. They sell them there. And you can go to Infusion on the ground floor. Infusion is easy to find. You walk in the glass doors, and it's right on the left as you walk in the lobby. Purchase your tickets there in advance. If you want to try to purchase them at the door, you need to show up early. We'll have the table manned by 6 p.m. I'd advise you to get there early. Last year, we were full, completely full. So if you want to get your tickets and you can't get them ahead of time, you need to do so early that evening. And we look forward to the event. Friday morning, June 19th, we have our Saints Hall of Fame Gulf Coast Scramble, which this year is going to take place at 9 a.m. at Hickory Hill Country Club at 900 Hickory Hill Drive, in Goche, Mississippi. Just off exit 61 of I-10. Easy to get to. Really nice course. Excellent place and people. And we're looking forward to that particular outing. We'll have our 23 to 25 former players there participating. Everyone who participates will receive a Saints polo shirt. We'll have some donuts beforehand. Food, of course, afterwards, a bunch of it. And awards for the top three place finishing teams as well. That's our Saints Hall of Fame Gulf Coast Scramble at Hickory Hill Country Club in Goche. And if you want to register, the cost is $200 a person, which for a group of four and a Saint celebrity is $1,000. And you can go to saintshalloffame.com, that's saintshalloffame.com, to get the information and to register. We still have about five or six groups available, and we suspect they're going to fill up here in the short term. So jump in and do it soon to get on board for the Saints Hall of Fame Gulf Coast Scramble. That is Friday, June 19th, 9 a.m., Hickory Hill Country Club in Goche, Mississippi. The final event will be the Saints Hall of Fame celebration night at the Biloxi Shuckers baseball game. The Shuckers are the AA affiliate of the Milwaukee Brewers. Always good. And they play Columbus that night. It's a 6:35 game at Keesler Federal Park at 105 Kayavet Street in Biloxi, directly across from Beau Rivage. The game itself is at 6:35, but prior to the game, we have the Saints Experience that will be outside the ballpark at about 3:30 in the afternoon. So if you have young ones, adolescents, teens, bring them out to play some games, have some fun before the baseball game. It's going to be out there set up for everybody to enjoy. And then you can come into the ballpark for the game. And, of course, the game itself will be excellent, but we will have our Saints alumni at the game signing autographs, taking pictures during the course of the game. We'll introduce them on the field before the game, and then it's up to the concourse for them to sign autographs and take pictures with you through the seventh inning. It's a Friday night, so they'll have fireworks as well. And the Shuckers will wear black and gold. They will honor the Saints by wearing black and gold for the game. Those jerseys will be auctioned off at a later date also. So it's a great night as the Biloxi Shuckers host Columbus. That is Friday, June 19th, 6:35 at Keesler Federal Park. Again, that's at 105 Kayavet Street in Biloxi, directly across from Beau Rivage. Good ballpark, good team, good night, lots of good company. You will enjoy it. So we hope you will partake in it. This is our 10th annual. So it's been really good to partner, in particular with the city of Biloxi and Mayor Fofo Gillich, who's been incredibly supportive all this time. And we're always happy to bring all these former players over there. We got a good host of players, a good number of players, and some really good names that are scheduled to make that trip and appearance. And we'll give those out. We'll put those out next week. But there's a whole bunch of really good names that are going to be participating this year. So for information on all the events, and the baseball game is inexpensive too, and you can go to MILB/Shuckers. That's the Shuckers website to buy tickets to the baseball game. That's MILB/Shuckers. Go there, get your tickets, and we will see you at the ballpark on Friday, June 19th. Bunch of fun. Look forward to it once again. And thanks to the Shuckers. Thanks to IP Casino Resort Spa. Thanks to Hickory Hill Country Club. And thanks to the city of Biloxi for helping make this possible once again this year. 10 years running. So we've been blessed to be able to do this and export the Saints brand to the Gulf Coast. All right, we're glad you've joined us here this afternoon for All Access. I'm Ken Trahan, and once again, if you'd like to participate, we'd love to hear from you. The talk and text line is the same. You can text us or you can call in, and that number is 504. It's 438-1067. Once again, love to hear from you. 504-438-1067. Hope you will participate. We always enjoy when you do. Coming up, we will have, as mentioned before, our commentary. That's going to take place shortly. And we're also going to get you to our guests, which include Ron Curry, later on this hour. And then we will also visit next hour with Big Fave Marlon Favorite. Once again, it's 504-438-1067. We'll get rolling with all of it. We get started with our top sports stories of the day.
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8: The NCAA Super Regional Round is underway this afternoon. And there's already one final. West Virginia at home pummeled Cal Poly 12-2 to take a one-game-to-none lead. Mountaineers 12, Cal Poly 2. Underway, bottom of the first inning, Southern Cal at North Carolina. No score there in that regional matchup. Still to come, Little Rock in Troy at the Troy Regional, 4 p.m. And then the All-SEC matchup is Ole Miss at Auburn. And that one tonight at 7 p.m. Of course, you have eight of these, and those four are taking place. And look forward to those. We have Oklahoma at Kansas. That's a 5 p.m. matchup. You got Oregon at Texas. That is a 7 p.m. matchup. St. John's at Alabama, also coming up 8 p.m. this evening. Mississippi State in Georgia as well. So, look, people keep asking, who's the favorite? What do you think? I guess things wide open. I'd keep an eye on Georgia. I think Georgia's a really good team. Southern Cal's a hot team. North Carolina's a good team. I mean, these are teams, and Texas, of course, is the other that I definitely would keep an eye on with regard to the College World Series. Speaking of Texas, the Texas Longhorn women have repeated as national champion in softball, once again taking out Texas Tech in the championship series, concluding it with a 4-1 win. And sweeping the series 2-0. So if you want to talk about dominance, you might want to start there. A lot of people enjoy what Texas Tech has done. Some don't like them at all because of what they've done, which is to spend a lot of money to put themselves in position to have a chance to compete for a championship. And it goes without saying that they've come close to doing it. And the pitcher, of course, Kennedy, has been a big part of that. But Texas wins again, so they take the softball championship home. National Hockey League, the Stanley Cup final, and it's now even at a game apiece after Carolina rallied last night from a 2-0 deficit to win in overtime. 4-3, thrilling matchup. Of course, game one was a one-goal match, a 5-4 win for Las Vegas. So they're now even at one in the Stanley Cup final, and the series will shift to Las Vegas for game three. But a good series there, and that's really, from a rooting interest perspective, all you're hoping for, what you really want to see, is a competitive scenario. And I think we're getting a chance to see that in that particular matchup right now. Saints wrapped up their latest round of OTA workouts yesterday. The next OTA will take place Monday, and all there will be three workouts scheduled next week. Nothing new to report on the Cam Jordan front. Nothing really new on the Alvin Kamara front other than the fact that he showed up and participated in surprising fashion. And nothing new on the Taysom Hill front, though we all feel pretty certain that that one is pretty much a closed window, a done deal that he's done with the Saints. But official word has not yet been rendered in that regard. Fully anticipate that it's going to be that way. NBA Finals resuming tonight at San Antonio. The Knicks up 1-0 over the Spurs. San Antonio a 5.5-point favorite to get even in the series. And let's face it, folks, this comes down to the fact that the Spurs have to win this game. If the Spurs don't win this game, they're not winning the series. It's that simple. I mean, I just don't see any other way other than to see the series get even tonight. Otherwise, it's going to be a Knicks love fest, I do believe. And that is a big surprise to a lot of us. I certainly don't think I expected that. I certainly didn't expect it by any stretch of the imagination. I think most people would feel the same way. And the Black Football College Hall of Fame announced today that the nationally recognized postseason college football all-star game, the All-State HBCU Legacy Bowl, is relocating from New Orleans to Atlanta in 2027. Marks a new chapter for the premier showcase of historically black colleges and universities, talent, culture, and professional opportunity. We've been fortunate to have it here last few years, but it is moving to Atlanta. Disappointing that it won't be here. It's been good having it here at Tulane. They hope politics didn't get in the way here, because the city deserves it. And the city served it well. But it is gone, for whatever reason, to Atlanta. Always stings when you mention Atlanta, right? And that's certainly the case in this one. LSU baseball, well, you know what's going on there. I mean, the Tigers are very, very hot in pursuit of a lot of players to try to build their team through the transfer portal, and they've done that with a couple of commitments as of today. Texas State sophomore shortstop Dawson Park announced via Instagram he's transferring to LSU, put a statement out there. Park was really good this past season. Hit 301, 13 home runs, 52 RBI, scored 31 runs, had 10 doubles. Was really good as a freshman. Park had to leave Texas State in early May this past year following an on-field incident with a teammate after a loss. So that would be the only negative that you could look at there. It was an altercation that took place on the field. No real comments with regard to it. LSU's obviously satisfied with regard to that. So they get a good infielder there. They also landed a pitcher. Boy, do they need pitching. Tigers getting standout transfer pitcher Landon Hood from Gonzaga. Hood had entered the transfer portal earlier in the week with a do not contact tag. He's 6'3", 200 pounds, out of Goodyear, Arizona. Was one of the top young arms in college baseball this past season as a freshman. He was the West Coast Conference Freshman of the Year. He was 3-1 with a 2.48 earned run average in 16 appearances. He had four starts. He saved five games, and he struck out 78 and walked just 21 in 54 and a third innings pitch. So that's dominant. 78 strikeouts, 54 and a third innings. Fastball clocked to 96, 97 miles an hour. Opponents hit just 162 against him. And LSU, of course, needing to fill several spots where pitching is concerned to be a player once again. That is clearly the primary focus right now, is fixing the pitching. This is obviously a move geared toward accomplishing that feat, because this is a team that needs pitching in a bad way. And the Lake Town Squadron, get used to that. It's the NBA G League affiliate of the New Orleans Pelicans. And we, of course, had the story weeks ago, moving to Kenner and the Pontchartrain Center. Ticket packages for the team's inaugural season are now on sale. And you can go to squadron@pelicans.com. That's squadron@pelicans.com. The Squadron will host 24 home games this season. Begins with the G League tip-off tournament in November. And this will be the first G League season for this franchise in Kenner, where the Pontchartrain Center is being renovated. Will be quite nice in Lake Town Park, which is going to be fantastic when it's done. So really good stuff there. Lake Town Squadron coming to Kenner, and thus marrying the Pelicans to their G League team in the same marketplace. That's pretty cool. I think you have to feel pretty good about that. And I think when you look at the Pelicans and where they're at, they feel good about the fact that they are going to be close together. Those are our top sports stories of the day. Once again, it's 504-438-1067.

particular on the professional level. We've seen over the years the out-migration of teams to areas outside of their home markets. You know, the Washington football team used to be known as the Redskins, now the Commanders, outside of their market. The 49ers, nowhere near San Francisco, they're in Santa Clara. The Giants and Jets, well, you know, they've been in New Jersey for a long time now. Not a short time, but for a long time. Nowhere near the city itself. And it's truly the case in many instances. It's the case in Major League Baseball with some teams in suburban areas. That's happened in the NBA previously. In recent years, there's been more of a move toward the inner city than downtown areas. But it's all about who's willing to pony up, give and take. If you build it, we will come. The Chicago Bears have been in, you know, a Soldier Field, it seems like forever. They renovated it, but it's still a below-average facility. Looks like a spaceship. Doesn't have the amenities. And for years, the Bears have been searching for a solution from a stadium perspective. And the Bears took a big step today toward accomplishing their ultimate goal. But that step involves not only leaving the city of Chicago, but leaving the state of Illinois. The Bears' board of directors voting to advance their stadium development in Hammond, Indiana, with the exact site still to be determined. It's the first time that the Bears' board has voted on any stadium site. Thus, this storied franchise would leave the state they've called home since their inception for a world-class stadium, according to those involved in the process. Now, the announcement doesn't guarantee the team is leaving, but Indiana is still, quote, in the lead, end quote, to lure the Bears across state lines, but left the door open that Illinois can still get back in the race. Meanwhile, local officials have not stepped up. Statewide officials, well, they say that shifting by the team has hindered progress toward a stadium deal. NFL spokesperson Brian McCarthy saying the club has kept the stadium committee and league office apprised of all developments. Arlington Heights was one that was proposed recently, previously, but that didn't happen. And now we wait to see if that storied franchise, the Bears in Chicago, will actually stay in Illinois or will move outside of the city. Look, we've seen this with Kansas City as well, with the Chiefs. They're in Missouri, but they're going to go to Kansas, right? It's all about who's going to pony up, who is willing to do so. We were fortunate in New Orleans to get the massive renovations to what is now the Caesars Superdome. Those renovations have kept it as a viable, solid facility, and thus one that can host a Super Bowl, one that can host a college football playoff game, and one that has done so, and one that will continue to be effective in the process. So again, you either have to make the decision, bite the bullet, find a way to step up if you want to keep your teams where they are, or these are going to be the results. They will depart. They'll head across parish lines, and in cases like this, across state lines. You know people in Chicago can't be thrilled about this, and you know that something is not settled yet in this case. Stay tuned. There's more to come, but right now, at least as we speak today, the Chicago Bears could be the Chicago Bears of Hammond, Indiana. Check it out on the map. That's what I had to do. And that's our commentary for today. If you'd like to respond, we'd love to hear from you. Talk and text lines available at 504-438-1067. Love to hear from you. You can text us or call us at 504-438-1067. Coming up, National Championship quarterback Ron Curry will join us next hour. Big Fave Marlon Favorite. As we continue with the Friday edition of All Access, Ken Trahan with you, Rudy Dixon, our producer, and we're back in just a moment here on your only all-sports station for the great

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6: A better life with Dr. Sanjay Gupta.
7: Slowly but surely, AI is seeping its way into every corner of our lives. One area perhaps I didn't expect is diet advice. A new study out of Turkey found that chatbots are recommending to teen boys and girls that they restrict their daily calories to dangerously low levels and eat a balance of nutrients that are kind of out of whack. Remember, teenagers are growing, one pediatrician told us. If they aren't getting enough nutrition, it can really stunt their growth on a number of levels. And in extreme cases, it can lead to significant health consequences. Large language models, LLMs, they are designed to agree with you. So if you're looking to lose weight, they're going to push you pretty hard in that direction. They also sometimes don't know how to tell the difference between good information and bad information. And you know who does? Your doctor. I'm Dr. Sanjay Gupta, helping you live a better life.
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0: Glad you're with us as we march on this Friday afternoon edition of All Access here on 106.7 The Ticket. Again, coming up next hour, big fave, Marlon Favorite will join us. LSU Sports Network, former Tiger national champion, and big fave will join us. We look forward to visiting with him, and we'll talk some college and pro football with Marlon coming up next hour on the show. Once again, to join in the conversation, love to hear from you, 504-438-1067. Well, the year was 1962, and maybe you were around, maybe you weren't. Maybe you paid attention, maybe you didn't. Pretty special accomplishment, Jackson State winning a national championship at the Orange Bowl, defeating Florida A&M, and of course, now you have such a great focus on HBCUs, and understandably so, and rightfully so, but back in the day, there were so many great players, and a ton of them that went on and played in the NFL at the highest level, including Hall of Famers, whereas in college, they didn't really get the recognition or notoriety they deserved, but they proved themselves. Now getting attention, and hopefully many more will come, but back in 1962, Jackson State accomplished a tremendous feat, and the gentleman that helped lead him to the championship joining us now, he was the Tigers quarterback, Roy Curry. Roy, listen, we thank you for the time, and welcome to the show.
17: Thank you, Ken. Thank you very much.
0: Well, it's my pleasure, and man, I mean, we're taking it back a while. Look, I'm around at that time, okay? So I've been around a while, like you have. I'm not there yet, age wise, but I was around at that time. So, Orange Bowl, Florida A&M. Just first and foremost, what stands out most in your mind all these years later about that accomplishment that particular night?
17: Two great teams playing against each other, Jackson State versus Florida A&M. Two outstanding college coaches, my coach, John Merritt, and Florida A&M great coach, Jake Gaither. And, of course, we both had great teams. That first year, of course, they defeated us. I never will forget that. I think 14-6, I think the score were. But anyway, great football.
0: Well, it certainly was. And, of course, you know, 61 and 62, really good teams at Jackson State. And so much significance when you think about that. You went, you know, in 1961, I know you went 9-2, lost A&M, you mentioned that, 14-8 for the championship. So you probably spent the whole offseason and the whole 1962 season hoping that you'd have that shot at the Rattlers again, right?
17: First thing we said when we got on the plane, headed back to Jackson, we'll be back. That's the first thing we said because we knew that we could play with them. They had so many great ball players, though. Also, we had great ball players. But they thought their ball players were better than ours. Of course, they had the great Olympian Bob Hayes running for them. Mm-hmm. They had Bob Paramo, who played with the St. Louis Cardinals in the backfield. Mm-hmm.
0: Yep.
17: They had, of course, Bobby Phelps, who played with the mm-hmm. New York Giants in the backfield. And Jake Gaither had put out a few words saying, I would have nobody running in my backfield that can't run a 9,500-yard dash. And, of course, we knew they were a threat, but we were ready for them, but somehow the game just snuck away from us.
0: Mm. Well, another guy they had on that team was that big, massive Hubert Dixon, right? That guy was big, and he was strong, too.
17: Also, Hubert Dixon, and also Al Denson, who played with mm-hmm. the Denver Broncos. They were loaded. They were loaded, but they didn't know that we were loaded. Because we had, of course, Willie Richardson, Gloucester Richardson, Thomas Richardson, all three brothers on that team. And, of course, We had other All-Americans on. Ben McGee, who played so many years with the Pittsburgh Steelers. We had Vernon Biggs, who played with the New York Jets and the Washington Redskins. We had Frank Molan, who played with Philadelphia. We were loaded. When I said loaded, I mean we were loaded.
0: Visiting with Roy Curry, Jackson State national champion. Orange Blossom Classic, you win it 22-6, and there were nearly 48,000 people at the Orange Bowl that day. And I mentioned it earlier, but didn't get the attention nationally that it should have, didn't get the opportunities, in many cases, players to play at a higher level. So the competition that you were up against, you just mentioned a whole bunch of great names on two sides. In that day and age, the competition was massive when it came to historically black universities and colleges, wasn't it?
17: Oh, definitely, definitely. And the amazing thing about it, we have been playing against outstanding personnel all year long. Coach Mumford from Southern University had outstanding players. Of course, Coach Robinson from Grambling had outstanding players. Purview had outstanding. Tennessee State had outstanding ball players. It was just all over outstanding ball players playing against each other. And, of course, you know, back in that day, all these guys that I'm calling and named, they would have probably been at LSU. We would have been at Ole Miss or Mississippi State. Some of the ball players we had would have been at the University of Alabama. But at that time, it wasn't that time. At that time, it wasn't that time. So we end up in all these historical black colleges, but we were great ball players. And finally, the AFL came in, or AFL came in, and they decided that, hey, we're going to recruit this historical black college like no other person, no other people. And, of course, they came in there, and they grabbed Big Buck Buchanan, Alan Ladd.
0: Yeah.
17: They just grabbed all the big ball players from us. They grabbed Speedy Duncan. They went all to the AFL. And I was fortunate enough at that time to go to Pittsburgh. And Willie Richardson went to the Baltimore Colts. And while I'm talking, condolence to Barry, who just passed from the
0: Ray Barry.
17: Yeah, mm-hmm. Raymond Barry. But anyway, we had great personnel. We had great personnel.
0: Roy Curry, our guest, and it really was a special time. You mentioned Eddie Robinson, and I've never met a nicer man or a more congenial person, and I was blessed to have him on my radio shows when he was still with us, and he did as much for the sport as anybody. We have an award named after him here for the All-State Sugar Bowl, which I'm involved in, and just a special man, just a great guy. The wins speak for themselves, and I know just having an opportunity to see him and go against him, you realize what kind of man he was.
17: That's true. That's true. He came up here to Chicago, and he spoke at one of our high school banquets. And, of course, he was a great speaker. And someone asked, do you remember Roy Curry? He said, how can I get him out of my mind? How can I get Roy Curry out of my mind? You know, he went on to say some very nice words about me, and I really blew my mind up. Really, matter of fact, I picked him up from the airport, and he knew who I was, you know. And of course, we had great conversations, and I just tell him about I had seen the young man play with the Oakland Raiders. Played cornerback. I can't call his name right now. Was it Brown?
0: Willie Brown could have been. Yeah. Uh huh.
17: Yeah. That's who it was. And we just had great conversation. Great conversation. But going back to that classic game, we always played in front of 5,000. Maybe when we went to Southern, maybe 10,000. Grambling, maybe 7,000. Tennessee State, 7,000. But when we got down to Miami, and man, let me tell you, we had never seen that many people in one stadium in our lives.
0: Awesome.
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0: Hold that thought. 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
7: For the ninth year in a row, Finland has been named the happiest country in the world. That's according to the World Happiness Report put out every year by the Wellbeing Research Center at the University of Oxford in the UK. Two other Nordic nations, Iceland and Denmark, came in at numbers 2 and 3. Now, having spent quite a bit of time in these countries over my 2.5 decades as a journalist, I can tell you that this is not at all that surprising. There's an entirely different way of thinking in these countries. We before me, you might say. In other words, the mentality is less adversarial and much more, we're all in this together. One other interesting thing that came up was that no matter where someone lived, the more time they spent on social media, the less happy they were. Want to smile? It's simple. Put your phone away for a bit. I'm Dr. Sanjay Gupta, helping you live a better life.
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5: Visiting with Roy Curry, national champion quarterback at Jackson State. You heard the number, 504-438-1067. All right, Roy, we've seen the growth. We've seen the metamorphosis. You know, somebody had to break through, right? Willie Thrower got to come in relief for the Bears. And back in 1953 as an African-American quarterback. Marlon Briscoe got that chance with the Broncos in the AFL in 1968. And then, of course, Shaq Harris got the opportunity in the NFL in 1969 with O'Doug Williams winning a Super Bowl championship with Washington. And now you fast forward to today, starting last year in 2025, opening day, 32 NFL teams, 16 quarterbacks who started were African Americans. We've come a long way, haven't we?
6: Yes, we have. Yes, we have. I remember some of those great guys who played. Matter of fact, Shaq Harris and I, talking to each other back here about 2 or 3 months ago, and he made the statement to me, I can remember you playing that game at quarterback against Gremlin. Back in the 62, and he said that I'm going to be a quarterback just like Roy Curry. And that really made me feel great. But, you know, it's amazing. It's so amazing that so many great quarterbacks were back in that time. And we just never could get a chance to play that position. And we were just happy to turn professional and play in the NFL. We didn't think so much about playing quarterback. I was happy being a wide receiver. They brought me in as a running back, but I was so small that I couldn't play running back at that time because we had big running backs at that time. John Henry Johnson was the running back, Bob Ferguson from Ohio State. Both of them was on our same team. So they both weighed 245, 250, and I was only weighing about 195. So, matter of fact, I didn't fit in, and they moved me out to wide receiver. But we had great quarterbacks. And I had a chance to go to the Canadian League, but I decided I wanted to stay here in the States so my parents and my family members could see me, you know, play ball. But probably if I would have gone up there, I would have played quarterback and had a hell of a career at quarterback. But I just took my chances here in the States. But I played for two outstanding owners, Art Rooney, the old man, Art, at Pittsburgh, and then I came over for exhibition season, and I played for Coach George Harris. And that was great experience for me to meet both of them and play under them.
5: Yep. Great experience. To see those guys break the barrier and to see, you know, what they accomplished, to see Doug win a Super Bowl, to see Warren Moon be a Hall of Fame quarterback, and then, of course, to see where we're at now with so many terrific African-American quarterbacks. All it took was an opportunity, and it's a shame that there was a stigma attached, which was completely and totally wrong and undeserved. But the fact of the matter is now that we have so many good quarterbacks that NFL teams are they're completely colorblind. This has nothing to do with the color of your skin now. It's all about whether you can play the position, whether you can play the game. And that's all you ever wanted was that opportunity, correct?
6: Correct. And I'm so happy for them. I look at them and I say, who would I have been like that played back in that time? Now time. Well, I was a Michael Vick type of quarterback. I was a dual threat quarterback.
5: Yep.
6: Lamar, I could have been like him. Mm-hmm. Lamar Jackson, am I correct?
5: Yep. Yes.
6: Yeah, Lamar. And I said, I really could have played, but I just never got the chance. Really never got the chance. And it was a great guy at that time. Wrote for the Pittsburgh Courier by the name of Bill Nunn. And he really pushed me to get a chance at it, but I just never got a chance at it. Mm. So, hey, that's water under the bridge or over the bridge, whatever you want to call it. So I don't even think about it anymore. I'm just happy that I had the life and the success that I did.
5: Well, you're a charming person and a class act, and obviously a storied career, and the memory will still linger. There will be a documentary coming out later this summer about this and about Roy, and I know we're all going to be watching for it to look for it and see what transpires with it, because, again, these are neat times, and there's some things that some people aren't, of course, familiar with. But this is why we bring this to light, because we think it's more than worthy of being recognized. And obviously those were special times for Roy Curry and for Jackson State. And Roy, listen, we appreciate you, appreciate the time, looking forward to seeing how the documentary works out. And listen, keep on keeping on. God bless you, my friend. Thank you.
6: I appreciate it, and thank you so much, Ken.
5: It's my pleasure. Thank you.
6: Roy Curry. God bless you.
5: God bless you too, man. What a neat person. Again, great story. Opportunity wasn't there. Things would be different today. That said, great accomplishment. Beat a team full of all kinds of brilliant, talented NFL players. That's what Jackson State did to beat Florida A&M in that 1962 Orange Blossom Classic. Glad you're with us on this Friday afternoon edition of All Access. Talk and text lines available for you at 504-438-1067. Love to hear from you. It's 504-438-1067. First hour by the boards. Hour number two coming up next. And we'll spend a lot of it with our good and great friend, Big Fave, Marlon Favorite. He's next here on All Access on 106.7 The Ticket.
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22: Recent survey conducted by Common Sense Media found one-third of teenagers prefer AI companions over humans for serious conversations. There's a term for that. Social offloading. And experts we talked to warned that this habit could be stunting emotional growth, leaving an already isolated generation who came of age during the pandemic even less prepared for the messiness of human interaction. Sure, AI can help you polish whatever it is you're looking to say, but that's not very human, right? It's the messiness that makes our interactions with each other so real. It's also what makes them so validating, help us to develop our confidence, our voice, our deep bonds with each other. Psychiatrists we talked to encouraged turning to family or friends when you're struggling to express yourself. They are keen to help. I'm Dr. Sanjay Gupta, helping you live a better life.
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5: Glad you're with us on this Friday afternoon. Of course, the Super Regional round of college baseball continuing this afternoon. North Carolina at home has a 3-1 lead over USC in the bottom of the third inning. These are all game one, best of three Super Regional Series action. West Virginia earlier pummeled Cal Poly 12-2 to take a 1-2 lead in that series. Still games to come this evening, and we'll keep you posted on those. Once again, it's 504-438-1067. Talk and text lines available at 504-438-1067. College football, pro football, you know it. We'll talk about it extensively now on both fronts, and we do so with our good and great friend, Big Fave, Marlon Favorite, who joins us now. Marlon, it's been a while, man. I haven't seen you.
0: I know, man. It's been a while, man. These hours, they fly by so fast.
5: We were together this morning at the St. Tammany Leaders Prayer Breakfast and really enjoyed you, my friend. Already know your story, but loved hearing it. And I know people did. They were captivated. I had several people that told me how much they enjoyed it afterwards, and a few of them who knew you from football didn't know about the rest of your walk. And I just think, look, the idea is real simple, and that is you want to be transparent, share who you are, and why you are who you are, and that just maybe it might have an impact on someone's life. I think that happened this morning. I really do.
0: It really does, and I love the way the prayer breakfast was set up. And big shout out to Mr. Barry and Life Resource for having me. It was a really nice event. And as you mentioned, people know you as a football player, but not as often folks can learn about your walk with Christ, and that's what I really appreciated this morning. So it was a great time, good environment. Mr. Sam had me rolling.
5: Oh, my goodness. I'm probably just going to refrain from commenting there, but that's another story because author who was going to share as well didn't have as much time to do so, and he's a great guy, and hopefully we'll get a chance to get him to tell his story again in the near future because it's an awesome story in itself. So looking forward to that. But it was a good time, and we appreciate you for getting up early and being there and sharing. So thank you, my friend. Appreciate it. All right, let's talk some football here. There's a whole bunch to get into, and I guess we start with what's going on in college football right now. Nick Saban's talking a lot. The guy coached you, okay? And we all know he's the most accomplished, Division I college football coach in history. A lot of people like what he's saying. A lot of people don't like what he's saying. A lot of people are saying, boy, it's interesting that he's coming up with all these ideas now, and he's criticizing what's happening after he quit and probably felt like he couldn't continue to compete at a high level after he quit because of the way college sports are today. So just your general thought about Coach Saban and saying what he's saying now and pleading with Congress to get involved and the whole situation surrounding intercollegiate athletics.
0: Well, I do see both vantage points. How they say you come from the old school, so when we played ball, we couldn't make any money. It was against NCAA for anybody to even pay us. So as a young adult, as a young adult in your mind, you say to yourself, like, this facility costs $20 million and it looks like they paid that with pocket change. And, you have this Tiger cage that's $4 million and you have players on these sporting teams suffering. And, the school and surrounding parties are getting paid off of our name, image, and likeness. So that was soon to happen. Now, I think the big piece of what Coach Saban is saying is more about the integrity of the game, how it's this transfer portal and being able to manipulate NIL money to get this player. That's the piece that essentially made him exit the game. So he has a really good point. I like that he's getting Congress involved, but I love Coach to pieces. It's easy to say that after you've been set on about 20-plus years of multi-million-dollar contracts where most of these players, their first time, this is their first time seeing wealth. So I do like the even playing grounds that the NIL brings, but at the same token, and probably to Coach Saban's point, we have to have some type of order with it.
5: Well, I think you just nailed it, the last thing you said. As we like to say in the industry, you buried the lead, because I think most people, even if they don't like it, understand it's part of the landscape now. Most people don't have a problem with people getting paid. Most people don't have a problem with a student athlete being able to transfer. But most people do have a problem with how they're getting paid, how much they're getting paid, and with how many times they can transfer. And I think that is the issue. That is certainly the issue for me. And what's happening now is at least there is a movement afoot to try to regulate and even perhaps put a cap on the amount of money that can be spent in a calendar year for specific programs. And I, for one, would support that. You have that in all the professional leagues. You know, and baseball is about to try to do it now. You already have it in the NBA, and you have it in NHL. You have it in NFL and so forth. Well, college sports, that's what it is now. Athletes being paid. So I'm all for a cap issue. The second thing is the transfer portal. And I'm definitely for a limit on the number of times you can transfer. I'm not sure what that number is. I certainly don't think it should be more than two. Some people would say one, but certainly not more than two, because you know it and I know it. We've seen guys that have transferred twice, three times, even four times. And it's gotten a little, frankly, out of joint. And I think it's losing some people in the process. So that's my take on it, is A, payments fine, but at least have some sort of cap. If you can't regulate where the money's coming from, and I don't know that you can, then at least you can put a cap on how much a school can have, so somebody doesn't have an enormous advantage over somebody else. And the second part is simple, and that is a limit on the number of times you can transfer. Tell me if I'm wrong, if I'm right, or how far off I am.
0: I think you're right. I think that it has gotten out of hand where a kid is transferring every year. That will slow things up. The only issue to that is, while we're holding these kids responsible for team development, hey, how about you build where you're at? Same thing goes for the coaches. That is really, the kids got regulations on when they can transfer. They have that. You got this one in 96, and now there's only one portal. But a team can say, hey, I'm firing this coach right now. Well, there we go. With Houston, we have a problem. Now the player's like, wait, this coach was here when I was there. If he can leave, why I can't leave? So I think that's the only issue we run into in terms of the amount of time it'll have to be. Hey, on your own, you can only transfer two times. But, you know, the only exception you have is, you know, that second transfer, if the coach decides he want to leave, that should change some things. And then, two, the amount of money, you know, that these players are getting, I don't think it's, I mean, it's infinity with how much money you can make in sports. I don't think it's about that. I think it's really about holding the players accountable, one, and two, being able to, what I mean by accountable is, hey, if I'm just like the NFL do, if you get a big-time contract, you got obligations, responsibilities. You have to attend these a certain amount of practice during OTAs. You have to do X, Y, and Z, anything that honor the contract. So to your point, I think you're right on in regards to if they do it, this should be the rules and regulations.
5: What about the thought process, and we see it obviously on the professional level, of signing a multi-year deal? So the great quarterback that wants to go to LSU decides he's going to go for X amount of money. What about the concept of signing, say, a two-year deal? I know you can't really go beyond that because of eligibility issues and the possibility of going pro and so forth, but why not? Why not offer a multi-year deal? Because right now what we're seeing is everything is a one-year deal. Everybody's up after 1 year. Basically, you're on a one-year deal, and schools have to re-recruit their own players, much less recruit anyone else, and that's made it very difficult. For one, I don't know why, if anyone has a choice to coach college or pro, I don't know why anybody would coach on the college level. Your thoughts about that and a multi-year possibility?
0: Well, first to your last comment, I've spoke with several of my old coaches and teammates, and they're so happy that they're in the NFL and not dealing with college football.
5: Yep.
0: Because you already have to deal with recruiting. That's one. Two, after recruiting, you still have to deal with the second part of recruiting, and that's recruiting inside the locker room, so you don't lose the players that you spent the last year developing or getting accustomed to your playing. So and lastly, might I add in, You do give yourself, you still have to put the X's and O's down. You have to make a decision on what plays you're going to actually run. So you have to know who the players are. So that side of it is really difficult.
5: Marlon Favre, our guest. Now we turn our attention to what's happening in recruiting and what's happening on the field. To that point about money, I mean, we saw most recently a young man, defensive lineman, a five-star player that is all over social media about purple and gold, and a day later, he's going to Miami. So that's clearly money, Marlon. Can't be anything but, right?
0: Oh, it's a money move right there. Miami has the cash flow. It has a 21-year-old kid. What are you going to do? This is an opportunity for financial security. And in my adult years, that happened to be the most important piece. So kind of goes full circle back to where we were before. And that's trying to figure out a way where somebody can't transfer every year. So
5: yeah.
0: 2-year deal, let's say 20 million. I'm sorry. Let's say 2-year deal. I'm thinking of NFL. $3.5 million. That's fair. Okay. You're committing to this 2 years. I know where you're going to be. So when the portal opens, you're not going anywhere. So I think we got lucky to have a coach like Coach Lane Kiffin who knows how to be active in that portal and keep a winning roster, because in his mind, he knows it's this year or not. You don't know if your team going to look like, at least some NFL teams, like I always use, for example, when I talk about this, that Seattle team, they knew they had Russell Wilson. They knew they had Richard Sherman. They knew they had these guys under contract for the next few years. That's why they were able to win. When it was time to pay all of them, that's where all the losing came in, and that's what a lot of college schools are dealing with right now. You don't know your team. This is still about X's and O's. So if you don't know who you're building a personnel around, it makes it difficult to win.
5: I agree. All right, so otherwise, with recruiting at LSU, there's clearly a real focus on trying to get the young man from Brother Martin, the five-star wide receiver, Easton Royal, who set all kinds of records in the LHSA track and field championships with his incredible speed. I'm sure you've probably seen him. I've done some of his games. He's actually gotten bigger and stronger since last season already. He's fluid. He's fast. He's elusive. He's that good. He's committed to Texas. And this seems like a full-court press by LSU right now to try to get him to go to Baton Rouge.
0: Oh, they're on. And especially when you have a guy like Coach O back in the building, this is what he's do. And for Easton, this is what I think about. I think about the potential teammates, the Lamar Browns of the world, the Richard Andersons of the world. You know, they're coming back, let's say, for instance, caught taking on Brother Martin. They got all this ice on. I mean, you got the AP, it's bust down. You got everything back, you know, the paddock on. You might leave, call sideline, go over there to Brother Martin. What's up, East? How's it making out, brother? Mm-hmm. For a Louisiana kid, it's hard. I can't tell you how quick my mind recruiting got much easier for me, knowing that a guy like Skylar Green came to our all-star practice at West Jeff, had his LSU stuff on, they about to go to the Natty. And, you know, I showed him this little celebration. He does the celebration that I showed him when he scored the first touchdown against Oklahoma. You think I'm not going to LSU? It was over. You know, so that homebody matters. And winning matters. So I do think LSU has a really great opportunity to flip a guy like Easton Royal just simply for that home representation.
5: Lane Kiffin, what have you seen thus far? What do you think and what do you like about him?
0: So we didn't get a chance to formally meet. He was like on the phone. Dude had his shirt off, hat on back, was about to go run on LSU campus when I saw him. So we kind of did the head nod. I don't want to bother him while he's in his zone. But what I like so far is the moves that he's making, bringing back Coach Ed Orgeron, being able to piece together a really decent team from what the clips I did see from the spring ball. I feel much more confident. But most importantly, me and Hunt talk about this all the time. We know we have a offensive mastermind. And we knew that's all that we were missing. in the missing pieces that we did have to add on to the team, on the defense, should I say, he addressed that. You know, we talk about recruiting in the locker room, being able to keep the guys there. You got guys like DJ Pickett, you know, Tre'Davious Green. Those are your marquee players. So mm-hmm. I do think that in the long run, he did bring confidence not only back to the staff, but he brought confidence in, man, we can win with this guy. So I think those are, and obviously the season has to come, and I don't have high expectations, but I do think that he's going to bring winning back to LSU.
5: Well, the two focuses you mentioned, offense, would be one, quarterback, obviously, and Leavitt, and how soon is he going to be ready to roll? Because he's clearly their guy. The other two have ability, but Leavitt's obviously the man if they can get him close to 100%, if not 100%. And then secondly, how much have they improved their offensive line? Because that was just a terrible part of this football team a year ago.
0: Okay, so the first thing I'll say, I wouldn't have a podcast called Inside the Trenches if I don't address the offensive line first. And I think, hello, somebody.
5: Hey, bet.
0: You look at LSU and their coaching staff and to have a guy like Coach James Craig back around to coach the offensive line is huge. You know, this is a coach that was on some winning teams, and I think about it from that perspective. And then, of course, personnel. Jordan Seaton, now on my visit to LSU a few weeks ago, I did meet him. Solid young man, got that pizzazz we're looking for at that offensive line position. Now it's how we're going to coach these guys, how we're going to put them in positions to be successful. And that's some of the main things I'm focused on in terms of that offensive line. Now the quarterback position, from the film I've seen, you know, those Street and my mind slips me the other young man's name outside of Arizona State came over for him. We didn't see him this spring. Mm-hmm. But Long Street, I know he looked solid. And the other kid, I think it's Clark. There we go, Clark.
5: Clark and Leavitt, yep. Uh-huh. Uh-huh.
0: And Leavitt is who we didn't get a chance to see, but we saw enough tape last year to know what he brings to the table. So now it's a situation where we actually have three capable guys, and I look at it from that perspective, and I'm like, all right, cool. This makes sense.
5: Yeah, look, I think they've stocked the quarterback position pretty well. Now we have to see if this offensive line is what it can be running. And then, of course, you've got the running backs that are back, and you would expect they'd be productive and more productive if the offensive line can do the job. Marlon Favorite is our guest. Big Fave, it's 504-438-1067. 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We'll talk about that when we return in just a moment. Glad you've joined us on this Friday afternoon edition of All Access. 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
4: 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New Orleans Saints, it's interesting, Marlon. I mean, you've got this obvious momentum with this organization, finished up good last year, found a quarterback. Schedule looks much lighter. The personnel continues to improve, and yet nationally they're still ranked anywhere from 22 to 25 out of 32 teams by the national entities. My personal opinion is they're undervaluing this team. I think they're more toward the middle of the pack and rising. That's as I see it right now. How do you see it?
5: I see it right there, and it's to the top half of that middle. The way that team finished last year, when we finally got our quarterback, Shuck finally got his feet wet, defense was performing, doing what they had to be. Some young rookies, we see Quincy Riley and we see Sanker out there playing ball. That team looks good, and you pay attention to how they just drafted, bringing in not only a tight end in free agency, but then drafting Dell from Georgia. What's the thing I'm thinking about with that? 13 personnel. We've seen him do that successfully in Philly. So you have a coach that I really trust in Coach Kellen Moore, and I'm judging off of his resume. How well he performed in Dallas, what type of offensive coordinator he was out with the Chargers, and of course winning the Super Bowl with Philly. Totally different team without him on it. So the coaching is right. So when I think of this Saints team, I think they're going to surprise a lot of people this year. The roster has just enough guys sipping from the fountain of youth. So you got some young, talented some players. And once again this year, just like last year, they brought in Kelvin Banks Jr., who has been exceptional. Now you bring first round in Jordan Tyson, who could potentially be your one, your two receivers. So I like

0: the direction the Saints are going, and they're much better than people can anticipate.
1: Yeah, I think you're right. A couple of guys. You mentioned Delp, so there's that. Christian Miller, defensive lineman, Georgia. Again, they're counting on him heavily, second-round pick. And then, of course, Varian Brown, sixth-round pick out of LSU. These are SEC guys. These are guys you know about. Talk about those guys. First of all, you mentioned Delp, and a guy that, while he didn't put up huge numbers at Georgia, they didn't throw the ball a lot and didn't throw to their tight end a lot the last 2 years after the great one left and is now with the Raiders. Talk about him, but then also about Miller, the defensive lineman, which you know all about. And then, of course, Varian Brown, whom you know very well.
0: Oh, you better believe it. And even before Varian got there, I wanted to do a little bit more research. We don't have a lot of Kentucky games just coming on casually down here in Louisiana. But before you got to, took a snap for LSU, the speed, the hands, adjusting his body to the ball and making big-time catches, the Saints really have them a treat with Brown. And then when you talk about Delp and what he's able to do as a blocking tight end as well, a lot of that film, like you said, the yards weren't there because they didn't throw a lot, but you do have a formidable tight end. And, of course, Christian Miller, you're talking about a defensive lineman that can run sideline to sideline with ease, plays with exceptional hands, and it really trips me out, pun intended, seeing him do the trip-out dance and already immersed in our culture. I mean, he was doing all the New Orleans dance and listening to bounce music. So that just lets you know about the effect and the influence of guys being excited to play in a city like New Orleans. But, for the least, you said they brought him in the second round. If not competing for a starting job, you're going to be asked heavily to get in the rotation. The Saints could at any given moment rotate 5, maybe 6 interior linemen. Just knowing Coach Bo Davis, that's just what we do. I'm excited about Christian Miller. I know he is too, and I think we have a guy that could be a very solid. I'm talking about like Nick Farrell, Farley. I meant to say,
1: yeah, Farley.
0: Shout out to Neil Farrell from LSU. He's done exceptionally well in the league, but I'm talking about Farley out of Auburn. That's who he reminds me of.
1: 504-438-1067. Talk and text line at 504-438-1067. Let's head to River Ridge. Jack awaits us. Hi, Jack. Thanks for the call. You're on with Big Fave, Marlon Favorite.
2: Good afternoon, gentlemen. How y'all doing?
1: Hey, how you doing, buddy?
0: Hello, somebody.
2: Hey, haven't talked to you since Gus went off the air. Anyway, guys, first of all, Ken, I think I like Renegade tomorrow. In the Belmont. I don't know who you like. Yeah,
1: we're gonna hit on that, but I think Renegade's got a good shot. We'll do it tomorrow morning for sure. But I'm with you. That's one of my two. Yes, I'm there with you.
2: And look, guys, you were talking about where the national guys and the Saints rated. Look, I think if you just look at the NFC North is brutal. I mean, Minnesota either was 8-9 or 9-8, and they got absolutely no quarterback play at all. They were awful. I mean, they probably had as bad a quarterback play since the Billy Joes left here. So that's those four teams, Green Bay, Chicago, Detroit, all of those. And then you look at them. Has anybody been stacked for the Super Bowl in your life that you can remember besides the Rams, the way the Rams have this year? I mean, if they don't get major injuries, they got to be a big favorite to win the Super Bowl. And they're in the division with the Super Bowl champion. And then you got Frisco in there. I don't know. And I think Dallas should be better. Philly's Philly. Mm-hmm. Washington should be better with. So I don't think it's ridiculous. And that's just the NFC. I don't think it's ridiculous for the Saints to be, around 20.
1: Look, I'm with you. I'm going to let Marlon comment. But I like the way it sets up. The biggest thing for me is the first two games. I mean, that's a tough start at Detroit, at Baltimore. If they can somehow get out of that 1-1, they're on their way, in my opinion. Now, you have to stay healthy. If they go 0-2, it's an uphill climb, but the schedule does get a bit lighter. And look, we all know the percentages are from last year and things change year to year, but your point is correct. The NFC's tough, and the toughness comes really from other divisions, I think. I don't think Carolina's all that. I don't think Tampa Bay's all that. Mayfield's nowhere close to a contract extension. He's not happy. Evans is gone. And, of course, Atlanta got rid of their coach, got rid of their GM. You know, who's their quarterback? Is it Tua? Is it Penix? I mean, look, to me, the Saints are in a good spot. Marlon, your thoughts?
0: They're in a great spot. I have to agree with you guys because, as you mentioned, if they get through that Detroit on the road in Baltimore, and let's say for instance they're 1-1, I think the whole league is going to take notice of this team. In the rest of the schedule, you coast. You go to Vegas. You come back for Tampa. You look at the NFC South. Carolina's still trying to find an identity. You have Atlanta. What are they going to do? You're talking about injuries. You got Michael Penix Jr. coming off an injury, and you got Tua. Lord, have mercy. The Saints are right there. You take this division, you position yourself to be one of the top teams in the NFL just because they know that the South is coming with they're going to ruffle some feathers. I mean, remember Baker went toe-to-toe with Detroit a few years ago. He's under contract talks with the Bucks. So I think the Saints, you know, guys, the point they can slide between 17, 18, start to creep to the top half of that middle pack and continue to grow around a young team. So I have to agree with you that this team is much better than folks think that they are.
1: And, guys, I'm not sold on Bryce Young. I'm not sold on Michael Penix. I'm not sold on Tua Tagovailoa. Baker Mayfield's the best quarterback in the division, but he tailed off last season in the second half, and he's not getting any younger. There's a real lane there for Shuck to be the best quarterback in this division before the end of this coming season if he progresses the way we think, and that's the most important position on the field.
2: Well, I mean, I'm sorry.
1: Go ahead. Go ahead, John.
2: All I was going to say is, look, I think there's a lot of questions on all four of these teams in their division. But
1: agreed.
2: I'm just, you know, all I'm thinking is they should just be focusing on developing young players. You know, if they end up winning the division, fine. But, I mean, like, I really think they should, you know, it seems they haven't decided what to do with some of these older players. I think it's time to just cut bait, man. Because really, what are you doing? You know, even if somehow you get to the playoffs this year, you're probably not good enough to go any further. You know, and the only reason you make the playoffs is because the division's so mediocre. But the rest of the conference is so good, you're probably not going any further. So that's all. I would just like to see them just develop the young players they have. And guys, I'm going to hang up and listen. But really, if y'all don't mind commenting on the Rams situation, I've seen it in basketball, I've seen it in baseball, where you have teams that are so talented going into the league, you know, it's almost a foregone conclusion who's going to win. But have you ever seen anybody load up in the NFL the way the Rams seem? Because in addition to Garrett, they also picked up two new corners. Mm-hmm. I mean, they are just loaded. So, anyway, guys, I hang up and listen. Y'all have a good weekend.
1: You got it. Thank you. Yeah, you know, Trent McDuffie, of course, you know, coming in the big trade with Kansas City. He's the real deal, right? I mean, Devontae Adams, you know, got him on board. Of course, Jalen Watson got him on board. Cameron Curl got him on board. Puka Nacua had offseason issues, but we all know how good he is. Solid at running back. They got Matt Stafford coming back for another year. He's the MVP of the league this past year. So even though Seattle won the Super Bowl, the betting odds right now are on the side of the Rams as the Super Bowl favorite. And Marlon, I don't disagree with that, and I think Jack's right. At least on paper, that's the team. Now, the downside to that is, as he mentioned, they play in a really tough division. I mean, the 49ers were beat up last year, but they're pretty good. Playoff team. Seattle is the Super Bowl champion. You got those two teams sitting in your division. Of course, Arizona is out there too. They're not that, but that's the thing is, you know, you got to play those people. And you got to play them twice, so stay tuned. But yes, I do think the Rams at this point look like the best roster in the NFC, probably in the NFL.
0: Yes, they do. They're stacked. You look at the running back position with Kyron Williams and then, of course, Blake Corum. We've seen what he can do. And even though the Ty Simpson pick didn't make any sense, you still got Sesson Ben there. Jimmy Garoppolo just sitting on the roster, right? But Matt's on fire, and I did see some of the comments from the Rams front office in regards to that. Hey, we just want our quarterback. We don't want to have to be dealing with a quarterback, looking for a quarterback 3-4 years down the line. So I understand that. But what we have to realize with this Rams roster, yeah, they're competing for a Super Bowl. And I know that this roster, with the moves they're making, especially bringing in Garrett, is like Super Bowl or bust, but they have to compete in that division. You made a good point. The 49ers, the Super Bowl champions, in regards to Seattle, and I mean, with Kyler Murray going from Arizona, they fired their coach. I don't know how things are going to work out with them, but yeah, Jack made a good point. The Rams is a team that it does look like Super Bowl or bust, but they're really just trying to stay to the top of their division, and I think that's why they're making the move, so they could have a chance to compete in that playoff.
1: Well, the Cardinals have a good tight end. They got Marvin Harrison. They got Jeremiah Love, so maybe they're going to get better. We'll see where that's concerned. Yeah, the Rams, I mean, this whole thing about teasing Aaron Donald possibly returning is another intriguing element for the Rams. Now, he's, 35 years old, but he's rested 2 years, and the dude was the best in the NFL. When he quit. So who knows? Maybe he sees a team that could win it all and says, yeah, you know what? Maybe I'll come back and do it one more year. Got about a minute and a half, 2 minutes remaining, Marlon. He mentioned cut the cord with older players. We're still waiting to see what happens with Cam Jordan. Even to a degree with Alvin Kamara, I think we all know that Taysom Hill's gone at this point.
0: Yeah, Taysom's gone. Alvin, him and Cam, they're kind of in a similar situation. The team is pointing younger. They're pointing different direction. But these guys could still perform. I thought Cam had probably one of his better years last year out of his whole career. And he has a Pro Bowl career. Like you and I talked about that earlier today. Mm-hmm. But we also talked about how we don't hear from him much. Cam's very vocal. He's been silent lately. So I know a lot of the Saints fans. He's a fan favorite. And we still need that leadership as this young team is still developing. So, mm-hmm. I mean, hopefully he stays. When I spoke to him a few years ago, he talked about retiring soon. But after last season, I don't think that's going to be the case. So, hopefully they get that together.
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0: 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Y'all can check us out every Monday on ESPN Baton Rouge Live YouTube. And y'all do yourselves a favor. It's Friday, baby. 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
1: 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Great seeing you this morning. Great having you on this afternoon. Have a blessed weekend.
0: You do the same.
1: All right. You got it. Big Fave. 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
9: If you're caring for an aging parent, you may feel quite often that you're alone in what you're doing. But you're not. Not by a long shot. According to a new report by the Pew Research Center, 10% of U.S. adults are caring for a parent over age 65. Millions more are caring for a spouse or partner 65 or older. Beyond the sheer numbers, this report, perhaps unsurprisingly, found a major difference in caregiver well-being between men and women. One psychologist we spoke to suggested thinking 5 years in the future and imagining where you are right now. Will you be glad you took something on? Or regretful that you didn't? You also need to cut yourself some slack, he said, especially women. Don't try to shoulder all of the burden by yourself. You might need to ask for help before you burn out. You'll be so glad you did. I'm Dr. Sanjay Gupta, helping you live a better life.
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1: 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The New Orleans Pelicans are set to hire Amanda Green in a strategic role. And Green, coming from Vanderbilt, where she worked as associate general counsel this past school year, but she spent nearly two decades working in the NBA, spent with the time with the San Antonio Spurs, but also spent 11 years with the Oklahoma City Thunder, most recently as Vice President of Strategic Alignment and Team Counsel. She brings a lot of experience in terms of legal, salary cap issues, and more to the Pelicans' table. She, again, spent 11 years with the Oklahoma City Thunder. That's a pretty good bunch to spend time with, right? I mean, clearly learned a lot there. Also saw the opportunity to build a championship team. So, again, the experience level is certainly quite impressive when it comes to Amanda Green, and she's coming on board as this particular staff under Joe Dumars continues to grow on a regular basis. She worked her way up the ladder with Oklahoma City, you know, started in basketball operations, you know, then became a coordinator in that regard, then a director of information and management and counsel before becoming a vice president there. So tons of experience for Amanda Green. She will become the newest member of the staff for the New Orleans Pelicans, and she will handle things that are in a strategic role. Looking forward to seeing how that transpires. Going to be fun to see how this unveils itself. What's going to be more fun is to see if this roster can be revamped properly and if this talk about Jaylen Brown is real. And if it is real, what's it going to take to get a guy of that value, a guy with that experience, a guy that's that accomplished? What are you going to have to give up? Talked about it before. We'll talk about it again. And we'll talk more following a brief timeout here. One more segment to go for this Friday edition of All Access. And talk and text lines available at 504-438-1067. 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One more segment, which means our closing comments are still to come here on the Friday edition of All Access on your only all sports station for the greater New Orleans area. 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
7: It's the biggest sporting event in the world, and it starts next week. Are you ready? Will you be watching? Is it important to you? Will you get invested in it? Do you believe in miracles? Hopefully the answers are yes, yes, yes, and yes. The United States men's national team opens 2026 World Cup play next Thursday, June 12th, against Paraguay. And that will be at SoFi Stadium out in Inglewood in the Los Angeles area. I'll be watching. I'm interested. Despite not being a huge soccer fan, I like the sport, and this is the biggest sporting event in the world. I want to thank our guests for joining us, including Roy Curry and Marlon Favorite. 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Eric Asher up next from 4 to 6, followed by Drew Young and Deke Bellavia. Until tomorrow, thanks for joining us. Be a good sport. God bless you one and all. Running third and heading home. So long.
8: 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All Access was also presented by the Allstate Sugar Bowl, representing the best of amateur athletics. All Access was also brought to you by Lamarck Ford and Lamarck Lincoln in Kenner, Bergeron Automotive in Metairie, by Lifegate Church in Metairie, by Premier Automotive, with locations throughout the New Orleans area, John Curtis Christian School in River Ridge, Life Resources Ministries, Francesca by Katie's in Lakeview, Game On Social Hub in Kenner, by the New Orleans Bowl. 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

Orleans. It's time for the man who tells it like it is. You want opinions? He's got them. You want information? He's got it. You want a host who is New Orleans? You found him. Eric Asher and Inside New Orleans.

0: Good afternoon and welcome to another edition of Inside New Orleans. I am your host, Eric Asher, on 106.7 The Ticket. 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And this week's show, it is featuring Richie Mills of WGNO TV Sports Director over there. My good friend Tommy Chrysan of Talking Sports with TK, and also Sports Shorts Radio in Baton Rouge. The show is already up on our social media platforms, already up on the WLAE-TV YouTube channel. 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All right, got a stack for show for you today, as always. Mike Fasano will join us, Fasano Football, Fasano Sports, at 4:15, as he normally does on a Friday. My good friend Artie Filko will join us at 5:15. The Ninth Ward Stadium is going to happen. There are naming rights now for the stadium. Also, again, they've got the field rights named as well. They got $15 million in the bank to get it done, and we're going to talk about that. We're going to also talk about the legislation that's in front of Congress right now to bring some sanity back to college athletics. All that coming up with Arnie at 5:15. Then we finish up with Glenn Gobo, as we normally do, from Tiger Rag Radio, talking LSU. That'll happen at 5:35 this afternoon. 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All right, tonight on ABC 26, I don't think they call it ABC 26 anymore, but Channel 26, WGNO-TV here in New Orleans, 7:30 tip, game 2 of the NBA Finals. The Knicks, Spurs, the Knicks lead the series 1-0. It'll be interesting to see again if the Spurs can bounce back from the loss the other night. And as I said before, I just hope the series is going to be like it was in game 1, the entire series. The playoffs to me have been outstanding. I know some people, again, have said that it's been boring for them. Not for me, of course, for somebody that loves basketball. And it's coming to an end, unfortunately. But then things will heat up, right? In July, with free agency, the ability to trade players. And, of course, we know what's going on with the Pelicans right now, as there are so many rumors out there on who's going to be on the trading block, who won't be. So, we'll continue to follow that as well. Also, man, something that's very reminiscent of what happened here in New Orleans, again, not too long ago, and that was, again, the fight over whether the Superdome was good enough for the New Orleans Saints. And up in Chicago, Bears fans are now dealing with the same thing. The Bears board of directors voted to advance their stadium development project in Hammond, not Hammond, Louisiana, Hammond, Indiana. Hammond, Indiana. You know, it was blasphemy to even think that the New Orleans Saints could play their games in Mississippi, right? And, of course, knowing, again, the details of what went on behind the scenes with that is, again, my dear friend Arnie Filko and I have talked about it over and over again. Arnie will be joining us, by the way, in the second hour. You know, that was a last-ditch effort that Arnie came up with to try to keep the Saints in the Gulf South. Because, again, there were a lot of talk about moving out west, et cetera. But, again, ultimately, again, cooler heads prevailed. The deal was done. The state, again, putting up big-time money to be able to keep the New Orleans Saints here, paying, again, cash checks to Tom Benson. And, of course, as I've said before, the Benson Empire can thank Arnie Filko because the money that they were able to get from the state of Louisiana is one of the reasons why they're billionaires today. Obviously, again, the when you look at, again, the NBA team and the NFL team and the way it's grown with value, obviously that means a lot. But back then, again, that was the thing that really kind of set them over the top. And, of course, Saints are here. Hopefully, the Bears do not leave Chicago. I mean, I just hate to see that. For a guy that grew up in a city that, again, that lost its NBA team. First, the ABA team, right? You know, ABA team goes to the finals in its first year, loses in the finals. You think, again, that the ABA team's going to be here. And ultimately, again they moved to Memphis. Then of course the Jazz here, eventually picking up and moving to Utah, and I mean it scars you, man. I mean it does. It scars you. And then of course when all that talk was going on about the Saints again relocating, it took its toll on a lot of fans out there because you had seen the Jazz leave. If you're old enough, you saw the Bucks leave, and you surely didn't want to see the New Orleans Saints leave. So, you know, I'm always going to be on the side of the city and the citizens and the fans that have those franchises. I don't want to see relocation. I understand we got the Hornets because of relocation from Charlotte. Hey, Charlotte kicked Shin out of Carolina. Okay, they did not want him as an owner. So ultimately, that franchise was going to land somewhere. I'm just glad it landed back in New Orleans so that we had an opportunity to get another NBA franchise. Now, with the way it's been run, again, I don't think anybody's excited or happy about that, okay, the way it's been run. And that really is since the inception of the franchise here in New Orleans. For a short time, again, we saw really outstanding basketball, but that was few and far between. But I hate to see that. I hate to see Seattle Seahawks move to Oklahoma City. I don't like to see the fact that, again, that Oakland is losing all their teams to Las Vegas. It's just a hard thing to watch, especially, again, if you're a sports fan. And hopefully, again, the Bears will stay in Chicago. All right, with that said, let's head to the guest line. Joining me on the program is my lifelong friend, Michael Fezzan, Fezzan on Football, Fezzan on Sports. Mike, welcome to the program.
1: Eric, my brother. I think I'm on the other side of that equation.
0: Oh, you are. So the guy that sat next to me in civil district court again when the Jazz were trying to leave, and we were sitting there again hoping that the judge would rule in the favor of the New Orleans of New Orleans. There, you're in favor of teams relocating.
1: No, I think the commissioner I put it this way:
0: If it was Lawrence O'Brien, if it was David Stern, not Lawrence O'Brien, the Jazz would still be here?
1: Right.
0: I agree.
1: I think he would have seen the potential in New Orleans as opposed to Salt Lake City.
0: Absolutely.
1: But Sam Battistone being I think he was a Mormon, and Lawrence O'Brien, he was all up in the owners' rear ends,
0: well,
1: and it was more of an owners' league back then.
0: Yep.
1: So I think he worked for a postmaster general or something before he became commissioner.
0: Yeah, he was in the Kennedy administration.
1: Something like that.
0: Anyway, yeah, he was in the Kennedy.
1: But listen, nowadays it's an arms race, and if Oakland could have stepped up and did what the team what the Raiders asked for, but they didn't, and Las Vegas was like, come on. I mean, and same thing with Chicago. You know, it's a double-edged sword. If you want your team to stay in your town, then this is what you got to do. And the cities don't do that. They're going to leave. I mean, Seattle was that was egregious. That was outrageous for the Sonics to leave Seattle.
0: Look, there is no doubt about that. Okay, I mean, now Portland is dealing with the same thing. Their ownership group is going on the cheap, but yet they're insisting on the city to put up money for the new arena, if not all the money for the arena. Adam Silver made it very, very clear that, again, whoever was going to buy Portland, again, they would have to be a new arena, that would be part of that. Like, we've seen what's going on here in New Orleans, with again, now a move to renovate the Smoothie King Center. It's hard. Could you see the Trailblazers somewhere else? I mean, you know what I mean? You know, it's frustrating for the fans out there, and especially look for a city like New Orleans that everybody talks about. We punch above our weight class. We're always going to be a target, okay, for bigger cities, our cities that are growing, to be able to take our franchises away. So, no, I err on the side of, again, the fan base and the cities that have the franchises, rather than those that are trying to be able to steal those franchises from those cities. Hey, it wasn't too long ago San Antonio was trying to steal the Saints from New Orleans.
1: Right, and you had a strong commissioner who put a stop to it.
0: Right. Agreed.
1: I mean, those circumstances were ridiculous, but I think today, or if there was no Hurricane Katrina, San Antonio wouldn't have even been a thought process for the Saints to leave, to go there. It just happened to be Tom Benson was nervous that he wouldn't have a city to go back to. So, and he did a lot of business in San Antonio. So right. I think that's what that was about. But, I mean, look at the Chargers. There's no reason for them to be in L.A. They're not supported. Nobody goes to their games. The Rams barely are supported in L.A. Right. I mean, but San Diego, all they had to do is come up with some kind of way to help build a stadium, and they wouldn't do it. I've been to San Diego. It's a beautiful town. They can't tell me they don't have the funds. I know how much it costs to live there. My daughter lives there with her family.
0: Mm-hmm. Sure.
1: Her husband and two girls. And it's like, I know they can afford it. So... And there's no more prettiest city in the world than, to me, than San Diego. I mean, weather-wise and scenery.
0: Right. Mm-hmm.
1: So I don't know what they were thinking, but, you know, it's just one of those things, man. I do. But you know what? I go to San Diego all the time. I've never heard anybody talk about the Chargers. They talk about the Padres a lot, but not about the Chargers. So
0: just goes well. And of course, you know, when you look at it from that standpoint, that is a bigger city than New Orleans. And the one thing I think we're going to have to worry about down the line is when Mrs. Benson dies, is to be able to fight off a lot of these cities who will be, again, who have maybe surpassed New Orleans in population, Fortune 500 companies, etc. I mean, I can use Nashville for an example, even though, again, they're probably going to have all four sports before it's all said and done. You know, again, there's a lot of talk, again, about moving Memphis, moving the Grizzlies to Nashville, and I'm like, why? You know, I mean, they're going to get a franchise one day anyway.
1: Well, if you look at, there's a lot of big Fortune 500 companies looking to leave New York City. I know at least two of them have chosen Nashville. In-N-Out Burger's chosen Nashville to put their headquarters. So, what the hell are they doing in Nashville? But they are getting big-time corporations to move there. And then, you know, when the money goes, the people follow. So. Yeah, I mean, that's going to be a huge. You know, who's moving to New Orleans?
0: Yeah, not many. Nashville is what New Orleans once was and should aspire to be again. Okay.
1: There's too much Grayson. I mean, there's too much. A lot of people who don't want to be that big that have a lot of control in the city behind the scenes. And they're happy with the way it is. So as long as that happens, then you'll never see. And you'll see the Nashvilles and Charlotte. Charlotte is bigger than New Orleans. I mean, it's unbelievable because, Eric, when we were growing up, you're right, there were still over 500,000 people living in the city when we were growing up. And now it's under half a million, under 400,000.
0: And I know it's
1: Katrina had something to do with it, but, you know.
0: Yeah, a huge reason, but it wasn't just only Katrina. I mean, there's been an out-migration of people from Louisiana, from New Orleans for a long time. And look, Mike, you got a daughter in California. I got my three kids are not here, okay? Miami, Chicago, and Nashville. They're not coming back, okay? Right. They make more money, again, in the cities they're in. And of course, now they have homes and families. And, you know, so it's a different world we live in. Again, we grew up in a time when, again, you were born in New Orleans and you died in New Orleans, okay? Go ahead, I'm sorry.
1: Well, I mean, they had opportunity.
0: Absolutely. I mean, you could become a longshoreman even if you didn't have an education and make a great salary on that river. Okay. There were a lot of opportunities here. A lot of family owned and operated business, but a lot of national companies that had businesses here in New Orleans.
1: Yeah.
0: Unfortunately, it's not like that, and we haven't had the leadership to turn it around. Hopefully that changes. But I'll tell you what, before that happens, we got to take care of our own business. Okay. We got to take care of our own infrastructure. We got to get our own tax, how we tax corporations, how we tax people under control. I mean, we could go, there's a long list of things that I've talked about for over a decade on this program that we need to do in Louisiana to make us competitive. And unfortunately, for the most part, there's not been a outcry by the citizens to get it done. Because if there was, you'd be electing better public officials and things would get done. They don't get done. That's the problem.
1: Yeah, I mean, listen, I know we're getting off the sports topic here, but big time breweries in New Orleans before, I guess.
0: Oh, come on. Well, we had at least four or five.
1: They had a bunch of local, plus they had Falstaff.
0: Right, right.
1: And, I mean, they all disappeared. And Dixie was the last one. And, I mean, they're mm-hmm. hanging on by a thread. Was it Faubourg now? But something like that. But
0: It's Faubourg, right.
1: Faubourg. I mean, they have a beat of it.
0: They're not, I don't think they're even in New Orleans anymore. Okay, no. I think they're being bottled elsewhere.
1: Yeah. So anyway.
0: It's frustrating. That's what I worry about, Mike. And I might not even be around to see it, okay? But that's what I worry about. I worry about, again, when Mrs. Benson dies, if the Raising Cane man is not willing to step up and buy these franchises, who's going to buy the franchises to keep them here in New Orleans? So that's why, again, I feel for the people of Chicago. I feel for the people of Portland who may want to keep their basketball team. And as you mentioned, it was a travesty for Seattle to lose the Supersonics. Are you kidding me? So, you know, there's got to be something about, you know, from a historic standpoint that, you know, as long as these franchises are being taken care of by the fans, long as, I'm not saying they got to have sellouts because, again, a lot of that has to do with winning. But for the most part, if the fans are still engaged and they still love the teams and they're still profitable in the cities they are, they shouldn't be moving.
1: Hey, man, the Saints haven't sold out yet, have they?
0: No, they have not. They have not.
1: If they don't sell out and then something happens, and this happens a couple years, then if something should happen to Mrs. Benson, who you got to blame? The fans aren't. They will be able to say, we've lost support. The fans aren't supporting us anymore. I don't forget about the product on the field.
0: Right.
1: It's about

0: anymore, not to buy tickets anymore, but to be able to force Benson to be able to change his ways in terms of ownership. At some point, again, the fans have to have a way to let all the organizations know they're not happy with the situation that's happened. And a lot of cases, people do that with their wallets.
1: Yeah. Well, here's the thing: you do that to your own at your own peril now, and it shouldn't be like that. But that, you got to, people have to face reality. That's just reality. You want to protest? Fine, go ahead, protest.
0: But well, it's reality for New Orleans, okay, and small markets like this. The shock is that there's even a talk of moving again a team out of a major city like Chicago. You would think that Chicago, yeah. New York, you know, again, the major cities out there, again, their franchises, first of all, they have a larger pool of people to pull from to be able to fill those arenas and fill those stadiums, okay? So you would think it's a little bit easier for them, but you wouldn't think they want to leave those TV and those media markets as well.
1: Right. I mean, there's no reason in the world why Chicago can't afford to have a new stadium built in Chicago and not have
0: Agreed.
1: The team go 50 miles away or wherever Agreed. They're going.
0: Agreed.
1: I mean, that's
0: or do a renovation like they're doing with the Superdome. Look, Soldier Field, again, is an iconic stadium. So why wouldn't you want to do the same thing in Chicago that we've done in New Orleans to try to get as much life out of the Superdome as we can? Now, I know they probably want something new and shiny, et cetera, but there's something to be said about that historic stadium down, there's something said about those. There's not many left.
1: They want suites. They make their money off suites and stuff like that.
0: So it's a crazy time, no doubt. All right, Mike, let me grab a break here because we've taken this right up to the break. Come back. We got to talk about Alvin Kamara. We'll talk about the Saints. We'll talk about Olave's contract or possible contract. We'll also get into the Pelicans. Should they trade Trey Murphy or who should they trade, again, to try to get better? All that's coming up here on Inside New Orleans. Mike Fasano, Fasano Football, Fasano Sports is my guest. 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
12: Eating a healthy diet is not only good for you physically, it can also keep your brain sharp as you age. According to a new study out of China, people who most closely followed the MIND diet slowed aging in key structures inside their brains by more than 2 years. The MIND diet is a combination of the Mediterranean diet, which we talk a lot about, and the DASH diet, which stands for Dietary Approaches to Stop Hypertension. All three of these diets are similar, but the MIND diet puts more of an emphasis on berries, beans, leafy green vegetables, fish, poultry, whole grains, olive oil, and nuts. You're not going to eat foods with a lot of saturated fat. We're talking cheese, butter, red meat, or anything fried. You really don't have to eat like this 100% of the time. That's the key. just do the best that

0: Welcome back to Inside New Orleans. Eric Asher with you until 6. Don't forget, Ticket Tonight follows this program with Jude Young. That'll be followed by The Deke Show right here on 106.7 The Ticket. Of course, tomorrow it is the longest-running sports radio show in New Orleans. That is the Three Tailgaters. That happens at 10 a.m., preceded by Deke Bellavia, again, who has a show again on Saturday mornings. Keep it local. Keep it local. Keep it right here on 106.7 The Ticket. Mike Lazan rejoins us on the program. Mike, this week Alvin Kamara did something that again, he hasn't done in a long, long time. He shows up to OTAs. Give me your thoughts on Kamara showing up up to OTAs, and of course your thoughts on whether he's really going to be with this team or not this upcoming season. Okay, do we have Mike?
1: Can you hear me, Eric?
0: I got you now, Mike.
1: Okay, brother. I'm sorry, I had it on mute. That was my fault.
0: Okay, no problem. Kamara.
1: I think he showed up because he wants to show the team what kind of shape he's in case they're thinking of doing something. Like, I mean, they would have to trade him, right? He's under contract, so, or cut him outright.
0: They'd cut or trade him, yes.
1: Yeah, so I think he wants his team to know that he's still very much interested in being a part of his team. I don't know what plans they have for him. I keep saying, you know, my thing, which would, I think he deserves to be with this team as long as he's able to play. There's nobody that they're going to, let's say he's a June 1st casualty, who are they going to pick up that's as good as Alvin Kamara right now after June 1st? Nobody's going to let go anybody that's worth anything. So why would you do that unless you just don't want that position filled, unless you want to use a body in another position, maybe tight end, a wide receiver, or whatever. So you're only going to carry a certain amount of running backs, and you don't have enough room for him. But if you're going to carry enough that would accommodate Kamara, I mean, who's – I don't think there's anybody out there worth losing Kamara over and taking somebody out. I think he'd be fine sharing time with Travis Etienne.
0: Right.
1: And Etienne, maybe there's Estime or whatever. Maybe they think some of these young guys show some promise. I would count less on Condre Miller than I would Alvin Kamara at this point. He's showing that he can't stay healthy. Now, Kamara's been injured the last couple seasons, but they were making play. I mean, Kamara pulled a groin making a miraculous one-handed catch year before last, and last year he was, ironically, it was Caden Ellis who ended his season when he tackled him on the sideline, and his knee foot got caught in the turf and his knee twisted, blew out.
0: Yes.
1: So maybe the team's like, we got an over 30-year-old running back coming off of ACL. What do we do with him?
0: Well, actually, you know, it was a sprained MCL, Mike.
1: Sprained. You're right. Mm-hmm. Yeah, you're right. In the words of my dad, Either crap or get off the pot. Mm-hmm. Do what you're going to do.
0: Well, I mean, maybe this is about Devin Neal and wanting to get him snaps, okay? But yet, again, he's still unproven. Is it about money at this point? The Saints have cap room. Maybe, again, they have a number in mind for what they want to spend on their backup running back because that's who he's going to be. I mean, I don't know how much validity you put into what the Honey Badger had to say about you know, him being maybe the guy that started the move to get Dennis Allen ousted within that locker room. I don't know where that is, but I mean, even Moore said, you know, when asked about Kamara when he was, you know, again, he's not a very good poker player. You can see the body language was just horrible on him. Yeah, we could use depth in the running back room. I mean, I get it, but you know, he's more than depth. He's a guy that can split time with ATN, and you're not going to get a big drop off.
1: Well, here's the thing.
0: I'm sorry, A-Chain. Pardon me.
1: A-Chain. The thing about Kamara being the one who got the, apparently it was him that was starting the move to get Dennis Allen fired.
0: That hasn't been confirmed, but again, that's one of the things that was talked about on the podcast with Honey Badger.
1: Well, I like to tell Alvin Kamara he heard it here first, because I was talking about, listen, When they hired Dennis Allen, I wasn't confident. And so for two seasons, he proved both of us right. It's like, you know, it wasn't the Raiders' fault he didn't succeed in Oakland. It was he's just not a good head coach. Now, defensive coordinator, probably one of the best in the league. But the head coach, absolutely, it's a different animal. It's a different thing. So, and then he just didn't – Kamara didn't like coming off the heels of Sean Payton and the way he worked his practices and training camp. It was – Kamara, I feel like, felt like, well, this is a substitute teacher thing. He's trying to win us over by being less strict or disciplined, which, you know, never works.
0: Well, Kamara called him out. Remember, he called out about practice, about not running the plays over again. I mean, he was the first one to just said, this is not the way we do things, right?
1: Right. Exactly. So, we don't run things over. So, and if Gail Benson called him in the office and said, what's your honest assessment of what to do with this guy? I mean, if he felt like he should be gone, he said, oh, I think he should be gone. But then if they were mad at him for that, they shouldn't have brought him back last season.
0: Well, I want everybody to remember, the reason why he's under contract right now is he signed a two-year deal, an extension with the Saints to get them out of cap hell, okay?
1: Right.
0: Because, the Saints needed cap room. So they signed him to an extension for 2 years, and with that deal, it gave them money under the cap so they could sign other players. And, the reason why he's still even under contract is because of that. All right, so I mean, it's not the first time they went to Kamara and said, "Hey, could you give us some money? Could you restructure your contract for us to open up more cap room, add dummy years to the contract?" He's been quote, lack of a better term, a good soldier for them, and now they want to push him out the door. Look, if they push him out the door, I'm just going to say it here now, and I said it the other day, Mike. Kamara, if he wants to play for someone else, he's going to be effective. Okay, somebody said it on X today, and of course, I like that. I liked it because it's so true. He ran behind a brick wall for the last 5 years. Couldn't get a hole open for him, right? Now, when the offensive line looks like it's getting better, you bring in Edwards, you got another year of obviously, again, the two young tackles. Hopefully McCoy is healthy. Now you want to put him out the pasture? Come on.
1: Well, the thing about it is you better ask yourself this question if you're the Saints brass. Are you willing to accept him playing for the Falcons? Playing it, coming to the Dome in an Atlanta Falcons uniform a la Bobby Hebert. Because he's from Georgia. Bijan Robinson's there. The other big-time runner, the other big physical running back's there. If you want to, he would fit perfectly in that offense. You got a coach who's coming on, who's coming in with, who loves to have a guy like Kamara. Or would you want to see him playing in Denver? Because he will be playing and or one of those spots. So you're going to have to be willing to stomach seeing that for a season or maybe two. Just keep him here where he wants to stay, where he wants to play, and he's still effective. He's an aging running back, but he's not Earl Campbell when he's with the Saints, for Christ's sake. I mean, he's still effective in certain ways. He still could create big-time mismatches for you and make plays. So just think about that if you're the Saints brass. He will play next season for a team. And if you're willing to stomach him be playing in the Dome with a Falcons uniform on, you're going to take that chance, then, you know, more power to you.
0: Ned Edmery saying that, and he's no longer a stud. Estime did a pretty good job last year, and nobody even mentions him. You know, it was a sure small sample size for Estime, but look, there's a place for him on this roster as a physical back for you, right? The big back. I mean, I got no problem with that, but I still believe that Alvin Kamara is the second best back on this team. Well, and look, and it could be could be as good as A-Chain if ultimately there's some blocking. Look, there's no doubt he slowed down. He's not the same player. I want to see him with an opportunity to be able to utilize the skill set he has left. And if that is diminished, well, then look, the Saints have a case that again, he's not good enough to play on the Saints anymore.
1: Well, listen, I guess the Bays did a pretty damn good job last season. I mean, when you consider they were down to no packs, and he did an outstanding job against the Titans, put the game away. But it just goes to show you what a good quarterback and passing game does for a running game. You know, you can't have one without the other. If you're right side dominant or left side dominant, you can't be ambidextrous. Then people can shut off that phase of the game that you're good at and say, beat me another way. If you can only run, they stack the line of scrimmage. If you can only throw, they play eight in coverage. Like Ole Miss did against LSU last year, and the announcers were begging them to run the ball. So now you got a good quarterback, you got good wide receivers, an effective passing game that's going to open up the running game. And you get a guy like Estime, who's a physical running back, against a worn-out defense in the fourth quarter. Yeah, he looked good. I give him credit. Mm-hmm. But I don't think he's good as Kamara. I just don't.
0: Well, and he's not making. Obviously, again, he's not making the money Kamara is either. So you look at it from that standpoint on that as well.
1: He's not going to be as effective as Kamara. Right. So, I mean, it is what it is, Eric. I mean, we'll see what happens. I think either way, the Saints will have a good offense.
0: Right.
1: My heart wants Kamara to be here. I mean, he's won so much for your team when they had nothing. He could have left. He could have told you, shove your deal. I'm going to go play for somebody else, but he didn't. And same with Cam Jordan. Those guys mm-hmm. have been through some tough times with the Saints. I mean, yeah, they made the championship game a couple of years ago. They got robbed, and now, you know, against the Rams.
0: Mm-hmm.
1: You know, if they'd have won that game and won the Super Bowl, both those guys might even be with the Saints right now.
0: Right.
1: Because they felt like they had accomplished their mission. Now they could do other things, but.
0: Mm-hmm.
1: You know, they didn't. They got screwed over. We all know that. So now here we are, and you got two guys who have played on some pretty bad teams and been pretty special players for you, and they've been great citizens and great team guys. And you know, you can't think of either one without thinking of the Saints. So and when you think of the Saints, you think of New Orleans. So you know, I think they deserve better. Just
0: Mike, Before we get out of here, a lot of talk about Trey Murphy being traded from the Pelicans to everywhere. So I want to just say about Boston to everywhere. Your thoughts on again, the Pelicans using Trey Murphy as the player to try to get better this offseason?
1: I mean, these trades, you just need to get something. A lot of times when you trade a player like that, you never get what you never get the value that you gave up. Did they get the value when they traded Anthony Davis? I can argue no. But, you know, when they traded, when they lost Chris Paul, they didn't get anything. So they traded Baron Davis, they didn't get anything. But I guess they traded those guys. I don't remember exactly. But
0: yep, they traded them.
1: Make sure you get something. I don't want to hear future draft picks that you're going to, you know, trade away for. You know, a draft choice, it's like Dumars is going to do what he wants to do. And listen, I like him. I respect him. He built a winning team at other places, I guess in Detroit. But he played for a championship team, so he knows what it takes.
0: Mm-hmm.
1: But, I mean, sooner or later, you can't just keep trading great picks and great and really good players, guys who are about to emerge, like the guy. I know he didn't trade Dyson Daniels, but did he? No, he didn't trade him.
0: No. Mm-mm.
1: But look at him now. So, you know, get something for him, yeah, but don't just trade him to be traded.
0: No, it's got to be a Godfather offer. It's got to be a package that, again, eclipses Bane's package last year, which was, again, two players that come in and play for you. Also, again, there were four first-round picks and a pick swap. So, again, it's got to eclipse that, in my opinion. And because, again, once you trade him, you're going to be looking for another one like him. And he's the prototype wing in the NBA right now. He's exactly what you're looking for in the NBA.
1: Exactly. Who you gonna replace him with? I mean, usually you trade a guy in a position where you stockpile and you just need to give another guy a chance. But Who's waiting in the wings?
0: They can shoot? No one. Are you kidding me? That's one of the things they have to go out and get is shooting.
1: He's an elite shooter.
0: Makes no sense, but we'll see. Look, but then again, and I said it last week, and I'll say it again this week, and I said it earlier. You cannot go by what's going on social media and the comments there. Dumars has already come out and said that things were said about him, looking at coaches, etc., that were wrong.
1: Right.
0: A lot of it is, again, just made up so people can get clicks. But again, it also is topics on sports radio, so we talk about it.
1: And it's, that time of year around here not much to talk about.
0: Believe me, I'll be dragging up some topics over the next couple months. We have to worry about that.
1: LSU not making the college playoffs.
0: Oh, that threw a monkey wrench in everybody's sports radio format. Are you kidding me? So, yeah. Mike, I got about 45 seconds left. It's all yours, my friend.
1: Puzan on sports on Spotify, Puzan on football on Google Blogspot, and at Michael Puzan on X. How's that?
0: Thank you, Mike. Appreciate it.
1: About 30 seconds left.
0: There you go. Have a great weekend. Check in with you next week.
1: Happy birthday to your lovely, beautiful wife.
0: That'll be next month. You're close, though. My daughter's birthday is tomorrow. And my birthday is next week. Hers is on July 4th.
1: I'm sorry.
0: Along.
1: My bad. I'm so sorry, man. I got them mixed up. Happy birthday to you, sweet, beautiful daughter.
0: There you go. Thanks so much. We'll take a break here. We'll come back. We'll wrap up the show. 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
14: For the 9th year in a row, Finland has been named the happiest country in the world. That's according to the World Happiness Report put out every year by the Wellbeing Research Center at the University of Oxford in the UK. Two other Nordic nations, Iceland and Denmark, came in at numbers 2 and 3. Now, having spent quite a bit of time in these countries over my 2.5 decades as a journalist, I can tell you that this is not at all that surprising. There's an entirely different way of thinking in these countries. We before me, you might say. In other words, the mentality is less adversarial and much more, we're all in this together. One other interesting thing that came up was that no matter where someone lived, the more time they spent on social media, the less happy they were. Want to smile? It's simple. Put your phone away for a bit. I'm Dr. Sanjay Gupta, helping you live a better life.
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All right, I want to thank Mike Fasan for joining us in hour number one. Hour number two, Arnie Filko will join us. We'll talk about the Ninth Ward Stadium coming online here. It's a really big deal for, again, the city of New Orleans, high schools in New Orleans. Also, we'll talk a little bit about, again, the new bill that's before Congress trying to save college athletics, and all that coming up in hour number two, and then we'll finish up with Glenn Gilbo of TigerRag.com, Tiger Rag Radio, which you can hear right here on the ticket from 6 to 8 every Tuesday. And, of course, got a great book as well, Everything Matters in Baseball. He's got a signing coming up as well. We'll talk about all that with Glenn coming up at 5:35. I'm Eric Asher. 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

Orleans. It's time for the man who tells it like it is. You want opinions? He's got them. You want information? He's got it. You want a host who is New Orleans? You found him. Eric.

0: 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Both guys covered Saints, LSU, Tulane, and Pelicans. 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You'll never miss the show. This is your award-winning Inside New Orleans Sports. All right, folks, want to thank Mike Vazan for joining us in hour number one. Arnie Filko is coming up in about 3.5 minutes. Then Glenn Gilbo will join us at 5:35 this afternoon talking LSU. 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All right, looking forward to tonight, game two of the NBA Finals. The Knicks winning game one, up 1-0. The NBA Finals game two is tonight at 7:30 on WGNO Channel 26 here in New Orleans, the ABC affiliate. As I mentioned earlier in the week, it was just so good to see Josh Hart, performing as he did, double-digit rebounds, just making big play after big play. When Brunson goes down, Alvarado comes in. He picks up the Knicks, and of course, you know, you look at that Knicks team, a very very physical team. You've got the experience on the side of the Knicks, obviously, with again the veterans that they have on that team, going up against a young and very very talented San Antonio Spurs team. Look, that kid Harper is going to be a player, man. I tell you what, they're just chock full of so much young talent, and it goes to show, you know, they're changing the rules in when it comes to the NBA lottery because of the tanking, right? Well, when you look at the history of Oklahoma City, you look at the history of San Antonio, both of those franchises took advantage of their times in the lottery and it turned it into championship caliber teams. So, you know, again, it doesn't bode well for some of the teams that again are at the bottom of the barrel in the NBA now with the new rules, and especially small market teams as well. You know, when you look at San Antonio and Oklahoma City, those are two small market teams that have great management, great ownership. They know how to build the franchise, and they've done it multiple times. Meanwhile, again, we're just floundering here in New Orleans, hoping that Joe Dumars and Troy Weaver can turn the ship around here in New Orleans. Hopefully that will happen. We shall see. Of course, a lot of eyes on the Pelicans right now to see what they're going to do in terms of, again, moving their current roster to try to get better. Of course, also, again, when you one of the things we'll talk to Arnie about is the possibility of the Bears moving to Hammond, Indiana. I mean, Mike and I talked about this in the first hour. I mean, from a guy that lives in a small market who again the fans have to fight to keep their teams domiciled in their hometown. I hate to see teams relocate, even if it's again to another state that is close enough that the fans can at least see the games, attend the games. You know, the Bears belong in Chicago, like again the Saints belong in New Orleans, like the Jazz belongs in New Orleans. Okay, so I would certainly hate to see again the Bears move, even to Indiana. I hope that somehow cooler heads will prevail up in Illinois. So again, that the Bears can stay in their rightful place, which is in Chicago. I mean, obviously again it's probably some type of a leverage move on the part of the Bears, but look. Sometimes these things take on a life of their own, right? And before you know it, the team is gone. So hopefully, again, that doesn't happen with Chicago, as we talked about with Portland. The possibility, again, that owner may be moving the Trailblazers out of Portland at a time when we know in the NBA that it looks like Seattle's going to get their team back finally, right? Las Vegas is going to get a team. So we'll see again how this plays out going forward. Joining me on the program now is my dear friend and my good friend Arnie Philko. Let me say this again. Look, I've talked about Arnie in the past. One of the most honorable men I've ever met in my life. Honest, okay, uncorruptible. And I've talked about it on my previous show when I was doing politics. If Arnie Philko would have run for mayor of New Orleans, I can promise you this: two things would have happened. We would be so much further along than we are now in terms of the recovery from the aftermath of the largest man-made disaster in the history of this country. Again, the failure of the federal levees after Hurricane Katrina. The infrastructure would be moving forward, and our city would be in a much better place than it is today. I told him this a long time ago. Of course, he laughs at me when I tell him this. Again, if he would have became mayor and done the job that I know he would do, because again, he would not be corrupted by again the entities that again that have corrupted our government for so many decades, for so many hundreds of years here in New Orleans. Okay, he is a guy that gets things done. When he puts his mind to things, he gets things done. We'd have built a statue for him. Well, he's not in politics anymore, okay? He's walked away from politics, but he's never walked away from New Orleans. Former vice president of the New Orleans Saints, also, again, a top executive with the NBA Retired Players Association, took that particular entity where it's never been before. The retired players of the NBA have never had the benefits they have before like they have now after Arnie's tenure as the head of that organization. Headed up our local Jewish community as well. Now a guy that again saw a void when it came to the stadium in the Ninth Ward after again the corruption overtook that, the misuse of money, and of course he used his talents and his energy to be able to make sure that project has come to fruition, and we will see a Ninth Ward stadium now again playing football for football and other sports that high school sports and high schools can use around this city. And a big debt of gratitude goes to Arnie Philko. But look, it's normal. I've known Arnie and his wife Sue, and of course his family, and every one of those individuals, from Arnie to Sue to his children, they give back. It's just part of the DNA of the Philkos. We are lucky to have the Philko family here in New Orleans. And joining us on our program now is my good friend Arnie Philko. Arnie, welcome to the show.
1: Well, thank you, Eric. That is some introduction. I appreciate it. You know, I always said, just so your listeners know, that the sound Mayor Eric Asher is a DeLaSalle great student athlete. I mean, if that the great DeLaSalle student athlete would have made a great mayor also. But he opted for the career of broadcasting and has now reached an A++++ level. So I guess we won't see Eric in politics. But Eric, that is very nice. It's so nice to join you. You're doing a great job, Bob, as you have done for years and years. And it's my honor to call you a friend, a very dear friend.
0: Arnie, right back at you. And look, I could talk about politics. I know what I think is good, is good government. Never wanted the job, didn't want to be part of it. Again, it is made for individuals like you who, again, are honorable, uncorruptible, and also, again, have always gotten things done in their career. And look, I tell you what, that Ninth Ward Stadium was a dead project, and now it is alive. It's going to, again, we're going to see this come to fruition. And I got to tell you, I know you're excited. You're happy. I'm happy for you. Again, a lot of energy that you poured into this to get this done. And again, the city of New Orleans owed you a great debt of gratitude in getting this thing done, because so many future kids in this town now have a place to play high school sports. And I'm not just that, sports in general.
1: Well, thanks, Eric. And I'm going to talk about that. I just want to reference one thing you said in your intro. I had the honor to be the head of the NBA retired players for 5 years, and probably the best thing that I did is I brought the WNBA into the fold, became part of the retired family. And I say that not only because they were absolutely great members, former and WNBA players, but just in the last week, you may have seen this, or your readers may have seen this, they finally have been granted, under the collective bargaining, they have been granted pension money just like the men. And that is a really wonderful thing, and something that is not only equitable and fair,
0: yes,
1: but something that'll be long last. I just want to mention that, how important that news is. On the Ninth Ward Stadium, and I am so excited. It's been a 7-year road since we really took leadership of the project in 2019. It had been a project that had preceded that by 11 or 12 years, and just was pretty much dead on arrival in 2019, and we formed a new group, a new nonprofit corporation. We have 10 great volunteers, all very respected citizens. And, we thought we needed to raise $5 million to build this thing. And, given the state of the economy, we quickly realized we needed much more, and happy to report that as we talk tonight, we've surpassed the $15 million mark. We are going to do groundbreaking in 2 to 3 weeks. We're just waiting on a couple dates from some of the attendees. Last night was a big night because we had sold naming rights to two great partners, Raising Cane's and LCMC Health. Raising Cane's will be the lead sponsor for the project. LCMC Health will be the field naming rights partner. And collectively, they put in $2.6 million into the project, along with our federal, state, and local public sector dollars. And the board, the Orleans Parish School Board, formally approved both of those deals last night. So I couldn't ask for two better partners in our community. The Raising Cane's is a locally grown company. Todd Graves, who is, I think I read the wealthiest man in all of Louisiana, was born in New Orleans and has stores all over the world now. But he always wants to give back to our community. And LCMC Health, as we all know, one of the great institutions in Louisiana, in terms of healthcare and saving people's lives. So we're so excited to have them on board, and can't wait to the groundbreaking in just a couple of weeks and getting this thing ready. Contractors have already been hired. They're raring to go as soon as they could get the city permit. And we should hopefully have this stadium ready by July, certainly early August, so that we could start for the football season in 2027.
0: Arnie, tell us about the stadium. Is it multi-purpose? What are you doing with it? Is it football? Is it track? I know there's a lot of talk about putting a track within the stadium. What's the final look going to be for this stadium?
1: Sure. We look at actually putting a track and field inside the stadium, and we opted against that about 3-4 months ago. One, because of the cost, and two, we wanted the sight lines to be top notch. And whenever you put a track and field in a football stadium, you have to move things back, and the sight lines aren't as good. And so we decided, rather than try to fit both of these within our budget. We said let's build the nicest stadium we could build. And you have my promise personally and our board's promise, we will go after money for the track and field. We have some time to do that while the stadium's mm-hmm. being built. It doesn't have to happen immediately. And we hope that we are going to ultimately get both a stadium and the track and field. The track and field venue cost about $5 to $6 million. So we've got a fundraise for that. And, we're already starting that effort. I believe once people see, the groundbreaking on the stadium and the yes. construction, people will get excited about another asset here. And, we can do both, because that will truly be the nicest athletic mm-hmm. facility at yes. this level in New Orleans. And we will accommodate at the stadium. We'll be able to do football, high mm-hmm. school and middle school, flag football, boys and girls soccer. Lacrosse is starting to develop as a sport in our area. So all of those will be playable at the stadium. And hopefully we can also get that track and field built within the next within the next couple of years.
0: On the campus of Carver High School, but all high schools will utilize it, right?
1: Yes, good. Yeah, I'm glad you said that. Yes, it'll be the home field for, historic Carver High School and the Rams. And they'll have some scheduling and priority, but every high school in Orleans Parish, every middle school in Orleans Parish, will have the opportunity to utilize this facility. That was one of the promises we made to the school board, it wasn't just a Carver facility. It was going to mm-hmm. be used for everybody. And Eric, right now, every high school in New Orleans, they either have to play at Pan American or Tad Gormley in City Park, mm-hmm. A smaller facility in Joe Brown Park in New Orleans East, or Berman Stadium on the West Bank. That's all we have. I mean, if you go to Chicago, you go to any city, Atlanta, whatever, every high school has a stadium and a basketball facility
0: yes.
1: built with the school. We don't do that in New Orleans, and we think that this is greatly needed, and again, because it's going to be new and beautiful, and we think this is going to be the crown jewel of youth sports for many years to come.
0: Capacity of the stadium, and is the field grass or field turf?
1: Yeah, field turf. Which is really the way to go these days in order to play as many things as you could play there. And especially with the climate that we have. And it will seat, and this could be enlarged as we go down the road here, but
0: right.
1: it seats 3,700. We'll have seats on both sides, home and away, as well as obviously locker rooms, concessions, bathrooms. We are talking internally about the possibility of adding a community room that could be used for two things. One is for pregame events for, mm-hmm. Alumni groups and others. And also, I would really love to see LCMC bring some health screenings mm-hmm. during the week to the facility and to that community. So
0: yeah.
1: that's being discussed as part of the design process.
0: I know you were working on a scoreboard. Did you guys ever get the scoreboard you were talking about?
1: Well, we have. That's a great question. You know, we looked around at different scoreboards. I have mm-hmm. to say, maybe I'm a little biased here. The Newman scoreboard is really special, and that's pretty much what we want. That is produced by a company called Daktronics. They're the number one producer of scoreboards, and we have already had those discussions. And again, the board has to, formally vote on things like this, but I think we're going to have a Newman-type scoreboard for the facility.
0: And, Arnie, when is the groundbreaking, and when are you the expectation, when we'll play the first game on that field?
1: Groundbreaking by the end of June, sometime in the next 2 to 3 weeks. We should have a date early next week. The facility will be ready by summer of 2027. In advance of the 27 high school football season. And one more thing is we will be announcing at the groundbreaking a brick campaign. Not everybody could come
0: okay.
1: in at big levels.
0: Sure.
1: But like Yeoman Stadium at Tulane mm-hmm. and the aquarium, we're going to do mm-hmm. a brick campaign for just regular
0: cool.
1: folks like us. you know, that can buy a brick and be part of the history of the opening of the stadium.
0: That is awesome. That is absolutely awesome. Now, your son is involved in the NBA. Tell us a little bit about it.
1: Yeah, I'm very proud of my oldest son. Two of my three sons wanted to be in sports, a different thing.
0: Right.
1: None of them wanted to be on the business side like I was. So my youngest son is actually a doctor here and is going to be, specializes in sports orthopedics.
0: Right.
1: And my oldest son, Justin, is in New York, and he's living out a dream because he was named several years ago the vice president, one of the vice presidents

0: this is special. And
1: oh yeah,
0: you know, Eric, it really brings back memories. Just I'm going to just deviate just for one second.
1: Mm-hmm. Sure.
0: When I got the Saints job, I think everybody knows the story now. We grew up literally in the shadows of Lambeau Field in Green Bay. Yeah. My dad, my grandparents, and of course me as well, we have been lifelong Packer fans. When I got named the Saints vice president, my dad, every Sunday morning would don his black and gold, and he would call me a half hour before game time and just say, "What do you think? We got a chance today?" And he became the biggest Saints fan, you know, notwithstanding his Packer background.
1: Right.
0: What's funny about this is generation to generation, because when my son got the job, and certainly now in the championship,
1: sure,
0: you know, I'm donning my Knicks gear now. And
1: wait, is that Bucks gear, Knicks gear?
0: Well, just like my dad gave up the Packers.
1: Right.
0: He added the pack. He added the Saints.
1: Right.
0: But I won't give up on my Milwaukee Bucks gear. I'm still going to be a Bucks fan. But I have a feeling the Bucks are not going to be playing meaningful basketball for a long time. So every night I cheer for the Knicks now. They're three wins away from a championship. And I told my son, I never got a ring with the Saints, but I would love for my son to be able to get a ring with the New York Knicks as a champion. So it's just, you know, generation to generation, and
1: yes,
0: it's funny how all this has happened, and I couldn't be more thrilled to cheer on the Knicks. And hopefully tonight, we'll see. If they get a 2-0 lead, this series is going to be looking really positive. And
1: They'll be tough to beat in the Garden.
0: Getting one game on the road the other night was a big deal. So we'll see how it goes.
1: Arnie, I got 5 minutes left. I wanted to ask you, because you've been involved in sports for your entire life, again, on the business side, your thoughts on the Protect College Sports Act of 2026 that's going on in Congress right now.
0: Yeah, I think we need it, Eric. College sports is just a mess. I mean, it's all about how much you could pay and who could outspend somebody else, and that's not the way it should be. The transfer portal is a joke. I mean, there's just so many things broken. And, you know, there's two pieces of federal legislation, one at the House level, one at the Senate level. They're both being really objected to by some of the conferences, the SEC and the Big Ten, which, let's be honest, those are the two that really control college sports. They are against it right now. They want to see more stuff in there. Also, it's being kind of tied up with some of the national politics. All of this redistricting effort that's going on in the different states, the Congressional Black Caucus has come out and said, look, we're not going to support college bills until we fix what's wrong in our country. So I don't know if they're going to pass. They are both bipartisan. But here's what they basically want. They want regulation of the money. You know, on these NIL deals, they have to be scrutinized. There's supposed to be value given to a student athlete. It can't just be, you know, free money. The transfer portal, they want to make it one transfer, you know, for your career.
1: Yes.
0: Which there are some guys, Eric, that have five different transfers every year. Okay.
1: Every year.
0: I mean, that's a joke. And then the third big thing is they call it the Lane Kiffin rule. Is they do not want coaches to be able to take other jobs during the course of a season. I actually think a lot of these reforms make sense, and I think that federal government, while government is not always the best way to solve problems, on this one, it seems like you need that policeman, because otherwise college sports is going to go down the drain. Too many schools are losing money. You know, big schools like LSU and Alabama and Florida, yeah, maybe they can withstand this.
1: Right.
0: But when you go down to the mid-level schools, they're not going to be able to afford athletics anymore. And if they do, you know, they're going to cut the Olympic sports, which is really a shame. So I hope something could get done.
1: Look, the NCAA couldn't get it done. At this point, somebody's got to step in, and the only way to get it done is through a federal law, through Congress. Hopefully, again, this could be a bipartisan agreement, and they could push this through, because right now it's chaos in college athletics, and there's got to be some controls. Look, I think everybody would like to see athletes get paid. Everybody would like to

0: Welcome back to Inside New Orleans. Eric Asher with you until 6. Ticket Tonight with Jude Young follows this program. That'll be followed by the Deke Bellavia Show. And don't forget, tomorrow morning, Deke Bellavia kicks it off at 9 o'clock with his show. And then, again, the Three Tailgate is the longest-running sports radio show in New Orleans with Roe Brown and also Ken Trahan. That'll start at 10 all the way until noon. Keep it right here on 106.7 The Ticket for all your local sports talk. Join us on our program now is our good friend Glenn Gilbo, of course, with Tiger Rag, Tiger Rag Radio. You can hear him every Tuesday right here on The Ticket. Author of Everything Matters in Baseball, The Skip Bertman Story. He's got a book signing coming up in Alexandria. He's inviting everybody to come on out and join him with him. And, of course, he's with us every Friday here on the program. Glenn, welcome to the show. How are you, my friend?
1: Hey, Eric, how are you doing?
0: Doing great, Glenn. Happy Friday to you. Thank you, as always, for joining us on the program. I always want to start talking about the book signing that's coming up, how folks can buy the book. Tell us all about it.
1: Yeah, it's going to be a week from tomorrow, Saturday, June 13th, 12 p.m. to 2 p.m. At Spirits in Alexandria, which is Warren Morris's hometown. He wrote the foreword for the book and hit the home run 30 years ago tomorrow, 30 years ago June 8th, which is tomorrow, right?
0: Yes, sir.
1: I got the dates wrong. Yeah, it was June 8th,
0: right? Tomorrow's the 6th, so that would be Monday.
1: Yeah, Monday would be the 30-year anniversary. Mm-hmm. Correct. And Skip and Warren are having a signing tomorrow in Baton Rouge. I'm not sure where that one is, though. I'm not at that one. But the one in Alexandria is June 13th. Father's Day is June 21st. But obviously, if you're not going to Alexandria or Baton Rouge, you can get the book at skipbertman.com, amazonbooks.com, and acadianhouse.com, and it's at Barnes & Noble. But really looking forward to the signing with Warren, though.
0: Yeah. No doubt about that. And, of course, he did the foreword for the book as well. Everybody, again, if you haven't gotten the book, again, folks can pick up the book at any of the bookstores here in New Orleans, but also, again, what, online at Amazon and also other places?
1: Where? AcadianBooks.com.
0: Acadian. There you go. Hey, Glenn, the big story this week is obviously, again, Nick Saban and others, again, before Congress, testifying on the Protect College Sports Act. You wrote about it this week. Your thoughts?
1: Yeah, I just, Nick just knows how to speak, and he makes good points, and he's got credibility, and he's got, behind-the-scenes knowledge of about 30 years as a coach and a player, and now looking back on it, 2 years removed from the game, I don't think there's anybody better that can discuss what's happened to the game, he was extremely eloquent and funny and brought up some great points. He talked about the collective in his first year of the portal going into the 21 season was like 2.7 million. And by the time he left, it was around 20 million. And now the rosters are like 40 million. There's no guardrails against it. And as he said, it's like driving a Ferrari into a canyon. Something has to be done. And hopefully this Protect College Sports Act will get passed, or at least, it may be adjusted or changed somewhat, but hopefully something gets passed to put maybe a salary cap, and you definitely got to stop the year-to-year portal changes too.
0: I mean, I like some of the things that have been talked about. Again, when you talk about the act, first of all, one transfer, unless again the coach leaves, or you have to sit out a year, right? The fact that again that NIL is going to be tracked now, that again there won't be again the behind the scenes stuff where again the kids just get the money directly from the companies, not doing anything for it. The fact that agents now are going to be capped at 5% if the bill passes. So again, you're not going to have agents gouging these young players. You know, the 5-year eligibility rule is another one. Okay, again, you know, you got 5 years to complete your eligibility. So I think there's a lot of really good things on this, and you know, also the scholarship guarantee. 10 years after eligibility, you could still go back and get your degree. I mean, there's nothing. Those are all good things, I think, and I don't know why anybody would be against that. And also, again, to protect women in Olympic sports. Again, we need to protect women's and Olympic sports in this country.
1: Yeah, you know, as much as everyone has just ripped the NCAA for decades, and they deserve to be ripped in many cases. You know, they had kind of a monopoly in a lot of ways. But what the NCAA did do is that the NCAA enabled sports that don't make money to exist. And every sport except football and men's basketball do not make money. You know, so, I mean, it's almost like charity work by the NCAA. So if you try to treat everything like a business, like they're doing with the portal and NIL, you know, any businessman would get rid of all those sports. You know, women's basketball, sure, men's golf, they get track, they get rid of them all because they don't make money. But college athletics has always been about, you know, athletics, sports other than football and basketball, and the NCAA was able to make that happen. And all the critics of the NCAA and the lawyers who sued the NCAA and won every time, which is why we have the portal and NIL, as much as they ripped the NCAA and beat the NCAA, they never had a solution to replace the NCAA. You know, if you're gonna end something, you gotta have a replacement. If you fire a coach, you gotta get a new coach.
0: Right.
1: Well,
0: there's
1: no answer for a new NCAA, and it sure isn't going to be Greg Sankey or Rick Pitini, the Big Ten commissioner.
0: Right.
1: Because that's the problem. All they do is look for their own conference. And what do they have a problem with? They have a problem with pooling all the TV and media rights money.
0: Right.
1: That's what their main problem is. What did the NFL do? What did baseball do? They pooled that stuff. You know, that's why they're able to exist. You know, you take some hits in the short term. Some of the bigger teams take hits, but it's for the overall good of the league. And the NCAA has been able to grasp, I mean, the NCAA, the new order of college athletics has been able to grasp that.
0: I would agree. Again, hopefully this thing will get passed. I think we're a long way from seeing that happen. It's unfortunate, again, that the NCAA couldn't do it on their own, which, again, between the college presidents and athletic directors, but now Congress getting involved. So, again, hopefully something will happen soon. Because if not, look, it's becoming more and more the have and have-nots, but not just that. You know, look, there's a place for Olympic sports and women's sports. And, look, every kid that goes to college is not going to be a professional athlete. I remember watching that commercial for years and years and years, right? The small percentage. But yet they could have the opportunity to be able to go out and play for their college in an Olympic-type sport or a women's sport. And then there's a place for that.
1: Yeah, even if it doesn't make money, you know?
0: Agreed.
1: And you know, the women's basketball program at LSU, people love going to those games. They sell it out all the time. But they lose money every year, like $6 or $7 million a year. But it's still a great program, and it puts LSU on the map in many ways that you can't put a price tag on. You know, and that's what people are getting away from when they start talking about, you know, these athletes becoming professional and all the pay. You know, I think there's too much money being spent on the athletes who aren't that good. You know, you remember they that's why they came up with the salary cap for rookies for first round, early round picks after Jamarcus Russell was such a bomb. You know, because those kids were getting paid and they weren't putting the work in yet. They were getting paid too early. That's what's happening in college football now. These kids who aren't that good, or you don't know if they're going to be any good, they're getting too much money. And the thing is, back when everyone was cheating and buying players at that time, before the portal and NIL, the right players got paid. It may have been illegal, but at least the right players were getting the money, and it was more fiscally responsible, even though it was illegal.
0: 100% agree. So, again, hopefully we'll see some sanity there before it's all said and done. Only got a few minutes left. Your thoughts on Will Wade, again, jumping in, taking on Gonzaga, Houston, going to take on Wake Forest. That non-conference schedule is going to be tough.
1: Yeah, well, he's definitely scheduling some good games. I just hope he gets his roster in order before he goes into those games. You know, the new NCAA guidelines that they're working on right now, with an age maximum limit and with, you know, you can't have players who sign professional contracts. Hopefully that doesn't go into effect this year and can get those players that he has, because half of his roster right now are overseas professional players. And there's hundreds of those around the country. But the difference with LSU is most of his team right now is overseas players, not just a couple like most of the teams have.
0: Right.
1: Because, you know, he missed on some of the American portal players, if you will. But he's still got time. I mean, he's still trying to get three or four players, and he he's probably not going to get RJ Louis, who signed with an NBA team. But I think he's still going to have a pretty good team and a competitive team in the league. But, you know, hopefully, you know, he'll have a better start going into next year. You know, he kind of got on it late and he missed some players early in the portal, so his roster is not great right now, but he's still got time.
0: Yeah, he's still got time, and they still got some money, too, as well. Glenn, as we wrap it up, one more time, tell the folks about the book signing, Tiger Rag, Tiger Rag Radio, and how folks can follow you on social media.
1: Yeah, Tiger Rag Radio throughout the summer, every Tuesday. 6 to 8 p.m. And we're going to have a segment, I think, on the new Billy Cannon documentary that's coming out in August.
0: Yeah,
1: we're going to be looking into that. But the Skip Bertman book signing June 13th in Alexandria, and you can get that book without going to the signing at Amazon Books, Barnes and Noble, SkipBertman.com, and AcadianBooks.com.
0: Thank you, my friend. Always appreciate you jumping on each and every week. Look forward to our conversation next week. Thanks for joining us.
1: Okay, thank you.
0: There he goes, Glenn Gilbo. I'm Eric Asher. You're listening to Inside New Orleans. We'll be right back.
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7: 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Now, when it comes to the science, we looked into this, and I gotta say, there's not a lot of strong evidence that magnesium supplements will actually help you sleep. 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

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Tomorrow, we've got Deke from 9 to 10, and then from 10 to noon, it's the longest-running sports radio show in New Orleans. It is the Three Tailgaters with Ken Trahan and also Roe Brown. I want to thank you guys for tuning in. Certainly appreciate all the time you spend listening to 106.7 The Ticket and, of course, my program. 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Already up on our social media platforms on the WLA TV YouTube channel as well. I want to thank you guys for listening. 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I'll see you Monday straight up 4 o'clock.

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2: It is Friday, thankfully. We're always glad when the weekend arrives. I say we. I know I am, and I hope you are too. You heard the number. Your thoughts welcome as we take tonight to review the week that was locally in sports. And it was actually a pretty informative and interesting one. And once we get into June and especially July, we tend to wonder until football preseason camps, of course, the Saints training camp, the big one opening up. And yet we've got a lot to get to, including some interesting news today involving the New Orleans Pelicans. But first, the big story of the week was a pop-up surprise. Media availability days, there's just a few during the OTA part of the offseason for the Saints. And, of course, Alvin Kamara surprised everybody, and I do mean everybody, by showing up at Saints camp on Wednesday. And it seemed pretty obvious, right? No matter what he was willing to say, that it was a show of good faith that says, I want to be a New Orleans Saint. I mean, we know his background when it comes to OTAs. They are voluntary, and he even said he didn't remember being at any OTA practice since 2018 or 19. So at least 7 years. He's going to turn 31 right around the time training camp begins. And that is for an NFL running back. Well, it's a problem. Normally, based on wear and tear and how those running backs tend to hold up. Forever Derrick Henry, there are a lot of guys who have washed out even great running backs by this time. And based on the performance of Kamara last season, I'm sure there are question marks inside the organization, as there are some outside, wondering if he's got enough gas in the tank to be worth even negotiating down a contract that pays him $10 million or so, and keeping him around trying to squeeze one more good season out of an older player at his position, especially after the Travis Etienne big off-season signing. Well, we're going to play just a little bit of the first part of what turned out to be an over 13-minute media availability with Kamara, and just to get a feeling of his tone in that, because, you know, the general thought is pretty clear. He wouldn't be coming if he weren't showing the Saints that he still wanted to be here. But at the same time, there was a little bit of saving face feel to how he presented himself. An NFL superstar in his career, he has been a great player. And I don't think he wants to show that he's basically bending over backwards to come here and show the Saints that he wants to be here. So just get a feel for how he sounded when he spoke to the media just a couple days ago.
3: What brought you in this time?
4: Miss New Orleans. I was just coming in, checking in, saying what's up to the team, everybody, popping in. It was cool. Good little day. Get some little different stimulus from my training, but it was just popping in.
5: How are conversations going with the front office about contract talks?
4: They talked to my agent. I haven't spoken to anybody. You got to ask Mickey.
6: Has it been comfortable, uncomfortable, like following it from? Do you follow it on?
4: I don't watch sports. I don't follow anything that got to do with football until this football season. So, I wouldn't say it's uncomfortable for me. It's the same. Like, nothing is out of the ordinary of what I do every year. You know what I'm saying? So, for me, it's just regular. It's regular. Regular stuff going on.
6: I know last year you said kind of famously you'd be sitting on the beach drinking pina coladas before playing for somebody else.
4: Mm-hmm.
6: You still feel that way?
4: Chilling. Right now the plan is I'm still under contract here, so I'm a Saint. So we'll see what if anything happens, then we'll go from there.
5: You get a chance to play alongside Travis Etienne. What do you look forward most to about that?
4: Yeah, man, he's explosive, man. I've watched him from afar for a while. Great player. Great dude. He in here now, he in the locker room. It's no problems, it's no beef. Like we was talking today, like I've been here, so it's cool, man. I'm excited to see what he gonna be able to do here.
2: Look, he just wanted to make it clear that everything is cool with him and this is normal. But we know it's not normal. He wouldn't have showed up second week of OTAs if he and his agent hadn't been discussing his situation with the team. Now, he went in to answer other questions regarding, you know, where do you think you stand? What do you think a potential renegotiation might be coming? And it was very vague. And he said, ask Mickey a second time in the course of fielding those questions. And just the general feel he was giving to you was that, hey, I'm here. This is what I feel like doing right now, and I'm ready to do the best I can. You can listen to the full audio and find it online. But the point being, he's trying to play it cool, but at the same time, he's letting the team know how he feels. And I don't know if after the fact, because when Kellen Moore met the media on Wednesday, that was before practice, before he got to speak to Kamara. I don't know where those two stand, but Kamara made it clear, and one of the questions asked involving Moore, that everything was great with him, and he just really didn't know from the front office perspective. Again, ask Mickey. So trying to figure out exactly where the team, which is pretty coach speak from the Moore perspective and still overall very non-committal when big questions about Kamara's future as far as this season goes are concerned, it is still a guessing game, and trying to figure that out on All Access this week, Kentre Hannett, WDSU sports director Fletcher Mackel on, who you heard asking some early questions with Kamara as they tried to figure out exactly where Kamara and the Saints stand right now. And here's how that went on All Access.
7: There was no doubt he wants to play here. No doubt he wanted to continue playing. He made that very clear in the podcast with Teron Armstead, and showing up here is the latest example. Look, he's owed $3 million one way or the other. And June 1st has arrived, and nothing's happened with regard to trying to release him and so forth and so on. So at this point, Fletcher, it would appear he's going to be part of the mix?
8: Maybe. I don't.
7: Okay.
8: You know what the funny thing is, Ken? He said all the right things today, meeting media, that, like, I love it here. This is what I always do. I just decided I wanted to come in today just to kind of see what was going on. But the thing is, like, I think at some point the Saints are going to push him into a deeper pay cut. And what does that look like? You know what I mean?
7: Mm-hmm.
8: Like, again, if he says, hey, look, I'm coming off of two bad years. I understand you signed Travis Etienne to a mega deal. He's the starter. I'm the backup. And look, Cam Jordan, I don't know if he loved it, but took an incentive-laden deal last year with a low base salary and made like $5 million in incentives because he had 10.5 sacks. If Alvin Kamara is willing to say, hey, it's not necessarily about the money. I want to be here. I don't want to go chance it with another organization where I could get cut and I have no equity. I'm here and I'm a Saint and I'm going to play for whatever. Or look, these are the conversations that I think players have and they have to reconcile. Alvin Kamara completely overproduced on his first contract. You hear about this all the time. Guys on rookie contracts outplaying them. So they didn't go to him in year two or three and say, let's tear that thing up and get you a mega deal. Then they gave him extensions, and now look, on the back end of that extension, he's not the player he once was. But I do understand the player's argument is, you didn't run to me to give me an extension when I was doing awesome on my rookie deal. Why should I take a deep pay cut now? Because we've been in a rebuilding situation, and I may not be the player I once was. I understand that's how it works, but I don't know what his appetite for a significant pay cut or restructure will be.
7: Very interesting dynamic, to say the least. And I have a hard time believing he'll play anywhere else if he plays in the NFL outside of New Orleans. We'll see how that develops.
2: 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Okay, so let me reword this a little bit with what his restructure looked like as far as giving the Saints flexibility by lowering his salary. When Ken says $3 million, that's the total that's still guaranteed here on his contract. He got a restructure bonus already. I mean, it's been triggered in process. So if you're just trying to figure out the nuts and bolts of this, is a lot of money really involved here that hasn't already been guaranteed, that isn't already going or has gone to Kamara in the big picture? No. It really isn't. Now, I said earlier, $10 million, that's the cap hit, right? There's really not that much flexibility as far as what the Saints can do with him at this point. So why is this feeling so complicated? I really don't know. Either they want to try to restructure him and maybe create cap space, if they're even allowed to again. I don't even know what the rules are at this point for the Saints, who have been very good with dealing with that with the cap. Kai Harley in the front office, of course, is a master at it, but there's only so far you can go. And we've reached June 1st. If we're talking about a base salary that's extremely low for a veteran, then what are we talking about here? I think when it comes down to it, Alvin Kamara is thinking about, hey, I'm going to play football this year. No matter where I go, I'm not going to get paid a lot of money. He doesn't want to admit that publicly. Some players would. They would say, hey, I'm at this point in my career where there's a lot of doubt about me and nobody's going to pay a running back my age very much money. It's basically a prove-it situation. We know that Cam Jordan did a great job last year making more money in incentives. Well, he came up with double-digit sacks. That's why. He had his opportunities. If Travis Etienne doesn't get injured, where are those opportunities going to come for Alvin Kamara? Because Etienne's going to be the bell cow. That's what he was signed to be. So you're talking about, conservatively, 60% of the snaps all season when he's healthy. And I don't think a number two is ever going to get the guaranteed rest of that load, even if it's Kamara, even if he were to stick around, have a great training camp, and perform well and feel like, hey, this is clearly our number two. Those are the two guys we want to get almost all the touches. Let's go. Kellen Moore even said when he spoke Wednesday, the idea you need two or three, and often more because of the nature of the position. So the three running backs, and it probably will be three that they carry, they'll get their touches. But there'll be at least one on the practice squad, if the Saints have their way, that they believe in, that they can call up and can slide right in and contribute as well. You saw the injury issues that they had last year with Kamara, with Kendre Miller again. Devin Neal was the 6th-round pick. They wanted to give him some run late in the season. He didn't last very long before he got hurt. So we're just talking about Kamara and looking at this extensively, because we are talking about the most productive running back in the history of the organization, a special player, a future Saints Hall of Famer. And you want to see somebody like this that, as you look at the running back position for the team and say, are they really all that good there behind Etienne? That Kamara can't help? When you're not in the rebuild mode you might have thought a year ago you'd still be dealing with, because Tyler Shuck stepped up so well second half of last season, won 5 games, and makes you believe you can win the division now in his first full season as a starter. Of course, that changes the dynamic, and I think that makes Kamara more important when it was a tough off season. Unless the Saints were willing to spend double the position. They knew they weren't going to get an answer in the draft. They weren't going to get Jeremiah Love. They were right. He was a top five pick. And you're not trading up for a running back. Saints picked eighth. Simple situation there. No other running back in the draft was going to be one they were going to be comfortable with, that they would have a chance to get without giving up extra draft capital, because they weren't taking anybody else at eight at the running back spot for sure. And they weren't thinking, well, we want to trade up to take the second best running back, Love's teammate, Jadarian Price from Notre Dame, who only went number 32 overall because Seattle had a need because they lost Kenneth Walker in free agency. Running backs have been devalued in the NFL, but at the same time, they're still really valuable in the sense that you better have at least one good one and hopefully a couple. Sure, because they get hurt a lot and it's more of a passing league, the running back position isn't as important. But when you don't have any really good ones, yeah, you're lacking. That's why the Saints addressed it with Achane. And that's why it makes sense at this point. If they believe one good season left, the money involved really isn't big enough at this juncture, speaking of this year's cap, to do anything but make it work. And that's what Richie Mills, my good friend, WGNO sports director, said this week on Ticket Tonight. It really is that simple, that the Saints and Kamara right now, the most obvious answer is them staying at this point together for one more ride. Here's what Richie had to say.
9: It's kind of been the most confusing situation of the Saints offseason when you have a player who's been with the New Orleans Saints his entire career since you drafted him in 2017. He's openly expressed this offseason that he wants to remain with this organization. He's shown commitment to the black and gold, and I think him showing up at OTAs just sort of reaffirms that commitment to this team and to this organization and to wanting to be here in the city of New Orleans. And then you have the front office who will sit in front of a microphone and say, you know, we don't really know how he fits with this roster yet. So ultimately what has to happen here is both sides just need to sit down and come to some sort of understanding of what this situation is and what his future looks like with the New Orleans Saints. That way, if you're Alvin Kamara, you need to know if it's time to maybe cut ties and try to go somewhere else, or you play out this contract and see what the future looks like for the Saints. But, I mean, he's a player. He's under contract. He's on the roster. He said he's willing to go 1-2 with Travis Achane, which I think would be the most beneficial thing for this offense moving forward. But I think the beauty of this is, you know, him showing up not only shows his commitment to the team in a sense, but also to winning. And I think that's kind of a theme you've heard with this team in that locker room throughout the course of OTAs, is that everyone is sort of putting their personal agendas to the side, whether it be contract talks, health concerns, anything like that, and they're all focused on winning. So, but I think in regards to this situation, they just need to sit down and come to some sort of resolution as to what the future looks like for Alvin Kamara in a Saints uniform.
2: Succinctly put by Richie Mills. I think that's what Alvin Kamara is here to say. He's here to say, I'm coming at a time of year when I don't normally come. I've had the privilege of being a star player and not having to do that, but I'm here now. Kellen Moore, what do you think? I would hope that those type of conversations have happened this week since Kamara showed up. And then it comes down to the front office. Now, you can have your agent initiate that and say, let's really have a sit down here. And it'll be up to the Saints at that point, as opposed to just waiting for the team. If you want to know if you're in the team's plans, Alvin Kamara, I'm sure, does at this point with training camp coming up into July. Let's get to it. That's the simplest thing. And for the Saints at this point, I understand why, if you're not 100% sure, there really isn't that much wiggle room with the money and you're not looking to spend any more money yet while you're just sort of holding your powder here. It's business. You know, what's going to happen? Is Cam Jordan going to make a decision to decide, yeah, I want to play. I'm going to take your offer for whatever that is, rumored, at least one that would be something like $8 million plus incentives, which is a little chunk of space that the Saints have to deal with, opening up cap while still be able to make moves during the season if they want to. or some other edge pass rusher would make a lot of sense. Who's to say that outside of what they're trying to do in the secondary at this point, as far as the star position goes, which is one that's going to be watched really closely at this point. Jonas Sanker, the second year, former third round pick, played really well last year, but now they're asking him to fill that role that was primarily Alante Taylor's. You've got guys behind him that are not people that you want to say are known names, but Terrell Burgess and people of that ilk on the roster. I think that maybe a little more security is needed at the position. Beanie Bishop, another name in there. Maybe a veteran that you know who can play. Maybe you can get that veteran for the minimum. Maybe you can't. Just trying to make the numbers work. I get that the Saints still have some things to figure out. On top of who knows who might get hurt, that they need to be aggressive about making a trade and replacing, and what little extra money they might need for that. Again, all those variables matter, but when it comes to somebody like Alvin Kamara, maybe get to it while the getting's good, because it isn't, again, that much money in the grand scheme of things to give him some peace of mind and move forward with the future. Yes, I'll say it again, it's a business. But also, every once in a while, somebody who, you know, hasn't been a player that hasn't given anything but his best on the field, even though we've known about the off-the-field incident and rumors about his involvement in ushering Dennis Allen out the door, whether they're true or not, you just throw that out there, because if somehow the organization didn't like how that worked out in any way, that could be a variable. So it's not the perfect situation if little cases like that, and some we could never dream of, like not going to OTAs every year. Maybe that rankles the organization. Who knows? A lot of that will never come public, and if it does, it won't be anytime soon. But this is the guy who's got the most yards from scrimmage as a running back in the history of the franchise, who's been a special player, who always has played hard when he's been out there. Figure it out, move on, and do it in a way so that he always feels like he's a part of the organization. Saints have been really good with that with their stars over the years. And that's why I expect it in the end that they'll handle this the right way, because their track record in taking care of their greats in the Mickey Loomis era is pretty doggone good. 504-438-1067 is the number. I am Jude Young. We're sort of recapping the week that was here in sports, and we got a little bit more to get to, including big moves happening with Loyola. Big moves happening with the LHSAA as well, as far as high school championships go. And can the New Orleans Pelicans, who made an important hire today that we'll talk about, well, can they be inspired by what we're seeing from the New York Knicks, who are three wins away from a world championship? We'll get into all of that here on New Orleans' only all-sports radio station. 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
15: Recent survey conducted by Common Sense Media found one-third of teenagers prefer AI companions over humans for serious conversations. There's a term for that, social offloading. And experts we talked to warned that this habit could be stunting emotional growth, leaving an already isolated generation who came of age during the pandemic even less prepared for the messiness of human interaction. Sure, AI can help you polish whatever it is you're looking to say, but that's not very human, right? It's the messiness that makes our interactions with each other so real. It's also what makes them so validating, help us to develop our confidence, our voice, our deep bonds with each other. Psychiatrists we talked to encouraged turning to family or friends when you're struggling to express yourself. They are keen to help. I'm Dr. Sanjay Gupta, helping you live a better life.
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1: We had some news from college football recruiting, and although we know in the heavy transfer era that nothing is guaranteed forever when it comes to a high school recruit going someplace else, at least we know to start his college career

with Lane Kiffin involved. And Nussmeier wound up committing today to the Georgia Bulldogs. 6'4", a left-hander, didn't even have LSU as a finalist. There's a good reason for that. Came down to Georgia, Arkansas, and UCLA, as Renee Nato, recruiting analyst at Crescent City Sports, has put in my inbox. And look, this is a good prospect. Played at Denton Ryan High School in Texas. Not a true dual threat, but he can move. Very similar profile in that respect to Garrett Nussmeier, who now a seventh-round pick trying to make it in the league with the Kansas City Chiefs. Here's why LSU was never going to work out. Because aggressively in the transfer portal, we know the Tigers weren't just looking for a starter for this year, but Lane Kiffin wanted to build a QB room. And that's exactly what he did. Sam Levitt's the man, if he's healthy, and he seems to be well on his way to being 100% and being a star-level player like he was at Arizona State. That's your QB1. But then there's Landon Clark, the transfer from Elon. Maybe an FCS player from last year, but a clear high-major Division I type talent who brings some dual-threat ability to the position. And then Houston Longstreet, who came over as a transfer after 1 year at USC. That's a five-star level prospect. Clark and Longstreet understand the situation. Maybe if one feels like they're the definitive backup to the other and wants to play, they bail and they go someplace else. Again, if NCAA rules, as they are now, don't change, they can do that freely. But if not, right, if the 5-5 rule passes, Longstreet and Clark, they're going to be here next year fighting for the QB1 job, assuming Levitt's healthy and succeeds as suspected. And then there's Peyton Houston, the Evangel Christian quarterback, who's a 2027 locked-in commit. And that happened before Lane Kiffin came aboard and has remained a locked-in commitment. Houston, exciting dual threat player. Yes, he's undersized, but his talent, his arm strength, enticing. In-state player, makes a lot of sense. So Nussmeier, he's good enough for Georgia. That means he's good enough to play with pretty much anybody in the country. Colt Nussmeier, we'll see how his career goes at another SEC outpost. 438-1067 is the number, 504-438-1067. You can talk or text to us, all of our live shows, any time. Another big ticket item as far as the news this week, Loyola. They have grown over the past couple decades into an impressive athletic department with winning programs, including, of course, the 2022 National Championship under Stacy Hollowell, now the Privateers coach on the lakefront. A lot of build-up from the very bottom to have success in so many different sports, NCAA College World Series appearance, or I should say NAIA College World Series appearance, with the baseball program having tremendous success in recent years. Pretty much the Wolfpack win in every sport. Now they're set to announce on Tuesday, the news coming out this week, that they're going to be a Division II program in the NCAA. That's a big financial commitment and number of programs you have to have. And it's harder to compete at that level. And I'm impressed. I'm extremely impressed. I know I've heard about it being in the works for a while, but the commitment finally being made. And for a school that has total, well, I think 4,300 students, my alma mater, when sports were not even truly a blip on the radar to where they are now, with the commitment to them, is a beautiful thing to see. And the same could be said for Fletcher Mack, who played baseball at Loyola, proud alum, of course, with his twin brother, Travers. And we know that back then it was just an opportunity to keep playing sports, right, while getting a great education. And now you can compete at a high level and get a great education. Well, now since Loyola is set to move forward
with this big

0: get plan. Brett Simpson, the AD, and great people over there looking to make that happen in the Gulf South Conference, as Fletcher Mackel first reported this week. That's massive. But then the question comes, well, what are you going to do as far as upgrading your situations for your programs, your facilities if needed? And again, we hear from All Access this week when Ken Trahan spoke to Fletcher Mackel about the bold move by the Wolfpack. Here's part of that conversation.
1: Yeah, so Loyola is moving from NAIA, where they have been for 35 years since they reinstated athletics in 1991, and they're moving into the NCAA Division II in the Gulf South Conference with schools like Mississippi College, Delta State, Valdosta State, others throughout the Deep South region. I think it's a great thing. I will say this. I think it's something that probably should have happened a decade ago, that of the 29 Jesuit colleges and universities, Loyola was the only one not playing in the NCAA Division I, II, or III. There was a feasibility study done going back almost a decade that said, get out of the NAIA. The NCAA is prestige. The NCAA is where reputable athletic organizations, programs, and schools should be. So to me, I'm glad they're doing it. I think it's a great fit for them. They have a dynamic program with Brett Simpson as the AD. I'm glad Dr. Xavier Cole has finally pushed it through when his predecessors didn't. They have 22 sports, which is more than Southeastern and UNO. And I think it's a great thing. I wish it would have happened sooner, but hey, better late than never. And I think it's a nice step to be in the NCAA. And look, I've already been asked questions. Could they one day go Division I? You gotta walk before you can run.
2: Yes.
1: If you go back and look at other programs, there have been programs that have gone from NAIA to Division II to Division I. Seattle University is a Jesuit university. That's the model they followed. There are other schools. Tarleton State in Texas did it. Cal Baptist did it. There are schools that have gone NAIA to Division II and then moved into Division I. Again, we're getting ahead of ourselves, but I'm just glad they're in the NCAA, and it's a more prestigious entity to be tied to. And so I think it's a great thing for the school when they announce that on Tuesday.
2: I agree. Facilities are going to be interesting moving forward. They've renovated. They've done as much as they can do with the Den. I did games there. And for the future, there might have to be a future plan if they want to continue to escalate the program. Signet Field is nowhere near campus, but it's a good facility for baseball, for what that's worth. But people keep asking me the questions, you know, are they going to be able to augment facilities? Do they have good enough facilities? What kind of money? And that will all unveil itself, won't it?
1: And I can't tell you too much because we're going to do another story soon.
2: Mm-hmm.
1: The Den is going to be where they play their basketball. And again, look, you look at like Nichols State's arena right now. There are schools that play Division II and even lower tier Division I that are, look, yes, at some point they would have to, you know, even do enhancements to the recreational sports complex on campus. But there's no... There's no place else they could go right now and play basketball games, and I think that they can continue to build on that. There is going to be some movement on getting them out of Signet and closer to campus, and it's going to be a public-private partnership, and it's going to be for the rugby team and the baseball team. That there's going to be something that will be announced, whether it's next week or in the very near future, about Loyola Athletics and having a facility where they can unify all their outdoor sports teams onto one campus, so to say, one area that is much, much closer to campus.
0: And that's the key. That's why, as Fletcher pointed out, it would have been better that this were done a decade ago for Loyola to get with their Jesuit College brethren in the NCAA, but they just don't have land to work with. Uptown, ask Tulane what they're dealing with, and now they have crammed that bubble into the parking next to the baseball stadium because they've tried to come up with answers relatively close to campus. That's why the Loyola baseball team has to go basically 30 minutes to the West Bank to find a quality field for their program to be able to play. It's not a convenient situation. The RecPlex is on top of a parking garage. It's very nice facility on top, right? But it's not ideal when you talk about having any kind of a basketball arena. So they've done the best with being crammed in Uptown New Orleans with no space to expand for athletics. Now you hear it we're going to hear information about public-private partnership. They've come up with something that took, I'm sure, a lot of time and a lot of no's and a lot of maybes. We're working on it. We made progress. Oh, didn't happen. I'm sure that we'll hear some of that when Loyola shares the news with us about that portion of things. To be able to have baseball and rugby and other outdoor programs have something that's closer to campus, hopefully very close, we shall see. But that was the key. Because if you don't have the proper facilities, you can't ask student athletes to ride all over the metropolitan area to be able to truly have a program that's being competitive. You got to be on or around campus. And if those problems have been solved, and it sounds like they clearly have been, then Loyola's ready for that big step up. The Gulf South Conference is a really good Division II conference. Those schools have really good facilities. You couldn't jump in there and compete against them. That's the obvious conference that you want to join in Division II in this region. So Loyola couldn't jump in without having those ducks in a row. It appears like they've done the hard work to make that happen. And not just because I'm an alum, but because you want to see another great school in town have success, I'm thrilled for them and can't wait to see what the future holds for a school that has valued athletics as part of its profile, as part of the reason why students want to come there, as part of the reason why they want to show everybody that they're a winner as a university. That's important. That shouldn't be forgotten. This is America. This is the South. You can gain great benefits when you commit to athletics on the highest level. You're capable of competing. 438-1067, the number, 504-438-1067. You can talk, you can text. Either way, we would love to hear from you as we take the time out here on a Friday night. Got more news of the day to talk about. New Orleans Pelicans and the NBA Finals. No, they're not together. But they're connected a little bit. I'm Jude Young. This is Ticket Tonight on 106.7 The Ticket.
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9: If you're caring for an aging parent, you may feel quite often that you're alone in what you're doing. But you're not. Not by a long shot. According to a new report by the Pew Research Center, 10% of U.S. adults are caring for a parent over age 65. Millions more are caring for a spouse or partner 65 or older. Beyond the sheer numbers, this report, perhaps unsurprisingly, found a major difference in caregiver well-being between men and women. One psychologist we spoke to suggested thinking 5 years in the future and imagining where you are right now. Will you be glad you took something on, or regretful that you didn't? You also need to cut yourself some slack, he said, especially women. Don't try to shoulder all of the burden by yourself. You might need to ask for help before you burn out. You'll be so glad you did. I'm Dr. Sanjay Gupta, helping you live a better life.
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5: An attaboy goes out to the Louisiana High School Athletic Association this week as they announced three event site changes for state championships, including, we already knew about wrestling coming back from Shreveport-Bossier to New Orleans in the convention center, powerlifting moving to West Monroe, and the big one, of course, to me, that we didn't know about, but are happy to hear about when you know the history of boys basketball championships, moving from Lake Charles, Burton Coliseum, to the Cajun Dome, back to the Cajun Dome. Look, the Cajun Dome is an excellent college facility. It has had some of the best atmospheres in the past that I've seen, including some broadcasts I was able to be a part of, for state championship games. It's centrally located, relatively in the state, a little closer, obviously, to this side of the state. And Burton Coliseum, look, it's been abandoned, right? We know that McNeese has their great on-campus facility now. It's not a great, well-kept facility compared to what you'd like a state championship to be played in. Just like playing in a travel ball facility in Sulphur is not the best for baseball's championships right now. If there are good college facilities at least available, play in them. It's great that they're able to work that out in Lafayette, back in the Cajun Dome. It will have a better feel. It'll feel more special for boys basketball being in the Cajun Dome. As for the basketball at the highest level in our state, of course, the New Orleans Pelicans, they made an important move today, announcing the hiring of Amanda Green as Executive Director of Strategy and Analytics. She comes over from Vanderbilt, where she was serving as Associate General Counsel. But before that, 11 years with Oklahoma City, with the Thunder, 4 as Vice President of Team Counsel and Strategic Alignment. This is the type of hire that says, we're modern. There's no doubt that Joe Dumars wants a complete organization. He's not saying we're just doing the eye test and trying to be tough here. We understand that analytics are important, and they're bringing in somebody with an extensive background in those areas as well as organization. And that's just got to be encouraging for Pelican fans to know that Joe Dumars is building the right kind of organization around Jamal Mosley. Because guess what? Analytics just aren't about offense. They're about defense, too, and that's what the Pelicans want to be all about. They want to build something where they can have a consistent winner and then perhaps compete at the end of that path, like the Knicks have done, winning in the low 50s the last few years, advancing steadily in the Eastern Conference playoffs, and now after a 53-win season, they've won 12 in a row in the postseason. They got a chance to win it all. And they have former Pels like Josh Hart, Jose Alvarado, who was traded to New York during the season, having the great role players around their stars. And it was interesting because Josh Hart, after his huge rebounding game in the Knicks upset against the Spurs in Game 1 with Game 2 tonight, talked about, after he was asked about, Jose Alvarado, what he brings to the table, and really spoke about what kind of players both of those guys are. Let's hear what Josh had to say to the media at the NBA Finals.
6: Dan Devine, Yahoo Sports. When you described what Jose brings, that infectious energy, I think a lot of people would identify that as something that you bring to the table as well. And I guess just what does it take to be able to continually provide that, whether, you know, going through shooting struggles, different defensive matchups, different things that you are being asked of you defensively, to continue to bring that energy night in, night out?
3: It takes humility and just a willingness to sacrifice. We're in the NBA Finals. You know, there's millions of people watching, and it's easy to get wrapped up in human nature of, you know, wanting to get recognition, wanting to score the ball, and wanting to show people what you can do on the biggest stage. And, you know, that's not everyone's calling and not everyone's assignment. And I know for me, that's not really my assignment. So it takes a little bit of, you know, time to find that humility. For me, I found that, you know, with prayer and my faith. But that's kind of what it is, those two things, prayer and humility, because it's easy to get wrapped up in human nature, especially at this level, you know, when you want to show people what you can do. But when you have that willingness to sacrifice, and, you know, I think Jose has it, myself has it, a lot of guys on the team has it, OG at times, Mikel at times, Kat at times. When you have a group of guys that have that willingness to sacrifice and that humility, that breeds, you know, a championship culture.
5: That's what the Knicks have right now, and they may very well win the organization's first championship since 1973 because they have stars led by Jalen Brunson. They have all these role players. Look, Hart's 31. Alvarado's 28 and counting. It wasn't on the Pelicans' timeline, unfortunately, to build up like the Knicks have done. It's great that these guys are helping them, and you hope to find guys like them and may have some guys in the building already like them that can grow with you to compete and be a championship team. That is the goal for the Pelicans. So folks are going to be upset, especially Alvarado being the recent one. Fans love players like these guys, who have accepted their roles to try to fit in to make the best possible team. Joe Dumars has a track record of being a part of that type of team as a player and building an NBA champion like that as an executive. It can happen here. New York has struggled, and they would have never guessed that the Jalen Brunson, Karl Anthony Towns combination would be the headliner. I don't think they would have ever guessed that. But they just kept grinding until they've made it work. That's what's got to happen here. And you can get the right combination of emerged star or stars and the right role players. And since the cupboard's not bare, talent-wise, with this Pelicans team right now, there is still a path to overcome all of the missteps and the bad injury fortune and make it happen. There is a path. How long that path may be, well, I don't think it's going to be a quick one. And I think Dumars knows that. About to wrap things up on Ticket Tonight, podcast of all of Ken Trahan and I's shows available to you on CrescentCitySports.com. 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
18: More and more people are using magnesium supplements to help them sleep. But are they safe? And do they really work? Well, first, let's talk about actual magnesium. That's an essential mineral that is needed for more than 300 different processes in the body, according to one dietitian. And most people get enough of it simply from the foods they eat. Now, if you're not getting enough, there are a few different types of supplements you can try. But as always, you should talk to your doctor before starting any new medication or supplement, whether it's prescription or over the counter. Now, when it comes to the science, we looked into this, and I gotta say, there's not a lot of strong evidence that magnesium supplements will actually help you sleep. They might help you manage pain, they might help you lower your stress levels, or work to get your muscles to relax. And maybe it's those things then that help you get some better sleep. I'm Dr. Sanjay Gupta, helping you live a better life.
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5: Speaking of CrescentCitySports.com, check out some good analysis like Rene Nato's article on Jalen Polk, one of many receivers trying to break through in what's become a very crowded room with the New Orleans Saints. Rene also pointing out some of the targets for LSU trying to rebuild their baseball roster through the transfer portal after today landing a stud pitcher from Gonzaga in Landon Hood, who could be an ace for the staff, and a very talented shortstop who played last season at Texas State in Dawson Park. I'm sure quite a few more names to come, and LSU is going to be flashing those dollar bills, y'all, to have a more LSU baseball-like season than the one they just endured. Stick around. The Big Chief back on the airwaves. Deke Bellavia with the Deke Show coming at you next here on The Ticket from 7 to 8 p.m. Want to thank my fantastic producer, Rudy Dixon, who will be here for four more hours of live sports talk in the morning as well, starting with Deke, followed by the Tailgaters from 10 a.m. to noon. 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